0: talk to Takiyah, we have a laugh about it. But every year on this show, for decades, we have interviewed draft prospects. This goes all the way back to my time in 690 when I was in San Diego.
1: They've been doing this for years.
0: And I did interview Takiyah when he was not All-American at Auburn, but I interviewed him before the NFL draft.
1: Years.
0: So I've always laughed about that. Years ago, I used to say, I've been in the game long enough that I've interviewed guys before the start of their pro careers all the way to the end of their careers. And then I would say, I've been in this game long enough that I've interviewed guys before their career started all the way to the end of their career to the time where they ended up in the Hall of Fame. Now I've been in the game long enough where I've interviewed guys all the way through their careers, then I've interviewed their children through the end of their careers. Anyway, Takiyah and I always get a kick out of the fact that I did interview him as an NFL draft prospect. Even more so, and it blew my mind, Takiyah reminded me that he last played in the NFL in 2013. He and I are talking now in 2026. For the record, he looks like he is still in 2013. Anyway, the reason I still do that pod is to have conversations like that. And Takiyah is great. So you're going to want to look for that. That's coming up after the program today. All right, so why don't we go to a new hour, new topic. Something Aaron Rodgers, speaking of the podcast, he was my first guest ever on that podcast. He was guest number one. We're at 419, I think, now. He was number one. But something he said yesterday I thought was pretty intriguing. And no, it was not him saying that there's, quote, zero debate, end of quote, that this will be his last season. I think we all pretty much assume that. That's not much of a revelation. What intrigued me is the reason that he gave for why there's zero debate, that this is the end of the line for him. Aaron says it was because his wife said it was so. He said it was his wife's call. Aaron says it's his last year because that's all his wife will allow. Check this out.
2: I thought last year might be it. And then Mike got hired and I talked to the wife and she said, you can do one more year. So I said, well, let's see if it works out. And then it kind of all came together.
0: So kind of like, happy wife, happy life. Except what wife? He's like, you know, I talked to the wife and the mic came back and it all came together and I talked to the wife. Bro, you talked to the wife and the wife said it's cool if you do one more year? What wife? Look, I know that my man claims he has a wife and that that wife's name is Brittany. And I've got no reason to believe that's not true. But has anybody seen Brittany? Has anybody confirmed the existence of his wife? Now, I'm not trying to go all tinfoil. I know y'all keep trying to drag me into that. I'm not doing that. And don't come at me with, hey, Rome, stop bleeping all over Aaron and get your facts straight.
3: So get your facts straight.
0: I'm not doing that. I'm just saying it's kind of weird that we haven't seen this gal, have we? I haven't. Have we? Doesn't it seem a little strange that Aaron supposedly got married early last year and has been dating this gal since 2024, and yet nobody seemingly has laid eyes on her yet? Now, I know Aaron's really private, but that private? As far as I know, nobody other than Aaron has really even acknowledged her existence.
4: Private.
0: So, like, is Aaron's witness protection ghost wife also calling career shots? Letting him know? That's kind of weird. Look, there's no way he's faking his own wife, right? There's no way he's doing that. I'm not alleging that. I'm not going tinfoil with that. I'm not saying that he doesn't have a wife. I'm not saying that she does not exist. I'm not saying that she didn't say to him, you can have one more year. I'm just saying, why haven't we seen her? Given all the high-profile women that he used to date. I mean, he's not faking his wife, right? Nobody signs up for that. Nobody signs up to be Manti Te'o. And I do not say that as a shot at Manti. I love Manti. I will always defend Manti. Because I always believe that dude. That dude got. before anybody got in that sort of thing. Manti got hooked. I love Manti. He didn't randomly invent a wife after he was 40 and had a two-decade career in the NFL and is one of the greatest quarterbacks ever, one of the greatest players
3: 40!
0: Ever. And I don't even think Aaron did. Because why would he? Who would set themselves up for that kind of humiliation? There's so many things going on this week that I do not understand. It's confusing how confusing it is, right? But again, how has there been seemingly no trace of this woman?
4: It's confusing.
0: How is that possible, especially when, again, you consider how unbelievably public many of Aaron's prior relationships have been? Like, for so many years, we knew who he was dating because he was dating A-listers. He was dating celebrities, actresses, supermodels, athletes. Like, we always knew. We always knew. So why is this some kind of giant secret all of a sudden? How come we don't know now when we always knew? Is she living in a darkness retreat somewhere permanently? Does she just live in a dark room and never come out except to let Aaron know what time it is or how it is and what his next career move is? How is it possible that we've never seen her? Like Bacon Face, for instance. He abandoned his family to keep his career going, even though his wife is one of the most famous women on the planet. Bacon Face's absurdly famous wife was openly against Tom Baggy continuing his career. But Tom Baggy did it anyway. But Aaron's ghost wife, who nobody's ever seen, gets to say when Aaron calls it a career. Make that make sense. I guess what we're really saying here is be happy, ghost wife, happy life. Happy ghost wife, happy life. I don't know. Like, again, Aaron's really private. We know this. I'm not saying that's not true. I mean, he did go on McAfee's show every week and spill the beans private. For a minute. But he is really private. He keeps everything very private. Close to the vest. He's got a very tight circle of trust. I understand all that. But if all of his other girlfriends were so private, that would make more sense to me. This is just a little strange. I'm still a little confused why nobody gets to meet her or see her or know about her. And why is that the case? Why is it such a big secret? I'm not trying to go all tinfoil here. I'm just trying to understand it. I've been really confused this week. I admit it. It's confusing how confusing it is. Now, here's why it matters. Here's why it matters. It matters because she's the one telling him he has one more year. Again, I don't doubt that it's his last season. I don't even doubt that it was her call. I just need to actually see her before I can fully embrace the story. In fact, I would just say this in general to Aaron. Maybe you stop invoking her or quoting her or attributing takes to her until we actually see her or verify her. Like, fine, okay, I get it. That's private. She's private. Private. It's all private.
4: Private.
0: But if it's all private, why bring her up?
4: That's private.
0: Especially when it comes to such a critical, newsworthy decision. Right? Like, if you want to keep it private, then keep it private.
4: If you want to keep that
0: to yourself, then keep that to yourself. But if you keep bringing her up, people are going to keep wondering, when do we get to see her? Right? It's one thing to say, this is my last year. It's another to say, this is my last year because the wife told me so. Okay, again, where's the wife? If you keep bringing the wife up, people are going to keep saying, how come we're not allowed to see the wife? Just saying. I mean, I know you kept those relationships essentially private in nature, private. But we saw pictures and we saw A-listers, like actresses, models, athletes, like Danica Patrick, Olivia Munn, like big name people, and yet just Britney. It's interesting. Rhino and Sacktown's in. Jim, I've only seen half of my wife's face because it's all that she will allow. Regards, Mr. B in Calgary. Wow, Rhino. Damn, Rhino. Hey, Rhino, you know what that is? You know what that is, Rhino? That's a super chat without any money. Damn, dude. Oh, no, my bad. He did send money. I was just going to give you credit. I've only seen half of my wife's face because it's all that she will allow. Regards, Mr. B in Calgary. Ryan, that is your smack off win right there. That's your Emmy, that's your Oscar, that's your strap, that's your ring, that's your banner, that's all of those things combined. Hey, that's your wingman watch right there, Rhino. Rhino, if I were you, I'd walk the hell off on that because you're never going to top that. Rhino, I've seen all your stuff, I know. If I were you, I'd walk the hell off on that. Dude, that's a PR right there, Rhino. That's your PR, Rhino. Take a victory lap, dude. Wow. At Golfer's Owl, quote, that is a fair question, Rome. Maybe because she doesn't mix in a bar of soap. I don't know. I'm just saying it's odd. What? Like, are you saying like she's dirty? She's scummy? We're not allowed to see her because she smells?
5: You stink.
0: I'm just saying, like, he talks about her, but we never see her. Xander V4, quote, so glad to hit up the jungle to turn the karma around after a garbage day.
3: Garbage!
0: Start listening to the show and reading the chat, and all of a sudden, your day starts to get better. Alex and Dayton, exactly. Exactly. You want to, that's why I'm here, to make things better. This is why I've always said, I can't have a bad day. Two reasons. If I'm having a bad day, everybody knows I'm having a bad day. That's not good. And number two, I know a lot of you come looking for me because you're having a bad day and you want to forget about that bad day. And I'm supposed to be the one to help you with that. I know that. I've always taken that seriously. That guy nailed it. Just come find the show, start reading the chat, and then all of a sudden your day gets better. Hell, I'm going to make the argument that if you do it every single day and you stack days, your life will get better. Ooh, I feel that strongly. At Rome's Burner. I love that my burner chats at me or to the chat. Quote, my wife
6: burning
0: told me to skip Smack Off 30, Jeff in Richmond. Anyway, Jamie in Green Bay. Leave Brittany alone! Signed Aaron Rodgers.
5: Leave Brittany alone!
0: Jamie is still my most consistent contributor. Jamie never misses. Like, I'm not saying that Jamie is an A-plus with every submission, but he's never a C. Like, Jamie is the most consistent guy on X. And one more. This is from NoCal. Rome, I'm sorry. But Shanahan did do something wrong by at the very least looking for his phone and was probably trying to use it on his lap. The law of not handling your cell phone in California is there for a very good reason, as people have lost their lives because of distracted driving. There's not a day that goes by that I don't see someone going in and out of lanes because they're on their phone and I'm sick of it. Larry and NoCal. Yes.
7: Makes me want
0: guilty. Guilty. How many people do you know never, ever look at their phone in the car? Not many.
6: Zero.
0: And I'm not going to say you're a hero if you do, but very few people do that. Listen, this guy, if this is true, and I'm not saying it's not, if it's true, he could have lost his life fishing around for his phone. He was almost home. Why couldn't you just wait until you got in the garage to get the phone? It's true. Larry's right. It is so dangerous. I'm not going to sit here and say that using your phone while driving is as dangerous as drinking and driving. I don't know what's more dangerous, but it's dangerous as hell. And I've done it. And I would be such, I'd be so disingenuous if I were to look you in the camera in the eye right now and say that I still don't do it. I do. Not proud of it. I do, I have. But yeah, it's dangerous. That's why there's a law. That's why it's not allowed in California. Because it's dangerous as hell. I've been ticketed for it. They got me. Thank goodness I didn't slam into somebody else and almost lose my life or somebody else. All right, so when we come back, I'm just looking at some of the reaction. I can't help it. So much reaction on chat. I want to talk about the Buffalo Bills and CJ Gardner-Johnson already in the news. That didn't take long, my guy. 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

0: It's pretty interesting. Checking this out on X. Baxter Holmes, who works for ESPN, posted the following. News. The NBA investigation into whether the LA Clippers circumvented the salary cap to pay Kawhi Leonard could drag into 2027 if the parties don't agree on the findings or any proposed settlement that involves punishing the team, sources tell ESPN. Before I give you my thoughts on that, there's also this. On July 14th, Powder told reporters that the investigation, quote, needs to be wrapped up before the beginning of next season, end of quote, and that it had gone on, quote, longer than I would have hoped. There's no question about that, end of quote. All right, so he said on July 14th, I need this thing done. Kind of like he needed LeBron to make a decision, but at least LeBron finally made a decision. He needs this done. And he needs it wrapped up before the beginning of next season. But according to this post from Baxter Holmes, now it could drag into 2027. I need this done before the start of the season or sometime in 2027 or at the end of 27 or in 2031. Let me ask you about this investigation, quote unquote. Aren't investigations investigations and not negotiations? Well, what does this mean? It could drag on if the parties don't agree on the findings or any proposed settlement that involves punishing the team. They have a say in all that? I thought you were the commissioner. Didn't you once ban an owner for life, for life, for life? I have a prediction. The Clippers will not agree with the findings or the punishment. Or put it this way, if the findings lead to a punishment, they will not agree with the findings.
1: What's your prediction?
0: Because after all, Ballmer said it himself. I got conned. If they don't agree on the findings.
2: Look. They conned me.
0: It's an independent investigation, right? What do you mean? They don't have to agree on the findings? That we can negotiate and collectively bargain the findings of the investigation? What the hell happens to the trade? Is he a Raptor or is he a Clipper? How long is this going to go on? Damn, Powder, get control of your league. I need this done. I need this done before the start of the year. Or sometime in 2027. Or sometime before the next commissioner takes over. Or never. Or never. Ah, screw it. I don't even care. Do whatever you want. It's cool. Damn, Powder. Get control of your league. I just need to know. Is the guy... this is why he needs to know. Is the trade happening or not? Is he going to start the year with the Raptors or the Clippers? How long? This has been going on for almost a year. How long is this going to go on? How many other things do you need to know? That just in. More from the Bay. Damn. Hey, I got to be honest with you. Frisco, I forgot how belligerent you could get, Frisco fan. I really did. Tip of the hat, Frisco fan. I really forgot how belligerent you could get. Anyway, this guy's not. This guy's being a little bit more transparent. Bruno in the Bay, at Bruno the Great 32. Howdy, Jim. As someone who has the dubious distinction of receiving one of the aforementioned Deweys, I can confidently say Romo was, quote, wearing the wobbly boot, end quote. He should be thankful he won't have to clean the highways of East Oakland for 6 weekends straight. There you go. All right, so I'm looking for ATPs, if you don't mind. It's a Wednesday. Ask the pros. Ask any of us anything you want. I want to talk about the Buffalo Bills for a minute, and specifically CJ Gardner-Johnson, a.k.a. Carjack. And I didn't really make that up, or maybe I made that up. It went back to when he played for Philadelphia and they won a playoff game, and at home he got carjacked.
1: Wow.
0: His car got jacked.
1: Wow.
3: Wait, where was that?
1: That's how y'all getting down in Philly? Y'all still after a win?
0: It was an amazing line, right? He's like, wow. Wow, that's how you all get down in Philly after a win. You jack my car. And he happens to be CJ, carjack. They thought it was kind of funny. He probably didn't. Anyway, I'm not going to sit here and ask my dude, CJ, why. Because I know why. I know exactly why the dude decided to go live on a Twitch stream from the Bills locker room. The same reason anybody does anything in life anymore, for clicks. It doesn't matter if it's a really dumb idea either. Somebody will do it if it will get clicks. I'll put it to you this way. People are willing to plummet to their deaths off the edge of cliffs trying to take selfie videos. If they're willing to do that for clicks, and they are because it's happened, then nobody should be surprised about NFL players going live from the locker room of their brand new team. Even if it's almost as dumb as falling to your death trying to take a selfie. Yeah, maybe that's extreme. But it's not smart. And it's not really accepted, and everybody likes it. And I do like this guy. I do. I've actually been pumping him up for years because I get a kick out of him. I do. And he makes plays. That's why he keeps ending up on so many teams, because teams think he has value. But there's a reason why he keeps ending up on so many teams. My dude, you were on three teams last year alone. Three. Now you're a brand new Buffalo Bill on a one-year, $6 million contract. And you're going to go live from the locker room before camp has even actually really started. I mean, my dude. Today was actually the first official day of Bills camp practice, but this CJ live stream happened yesterday. So somehow this dude managed to completely violate one of the most obvious locker room rules before his first official practice in Buffalo. Come on, my dude.
4: Come on.
0: Come on, my dude.
4: Come on.
0: Now, the upside of this goofiness is, I actually love the way Joe Brady handled it. And Joe Brady handled it personally, as we found out live, right on CJ's live stream. Now, follow this if you can. Check out my man Joe Brady dropping an LT hammer on CJ's Twitch channel. Watch.
1: I would have done anyway.
5: Yeah, I said just be mindful, like probably not locker room changing room, you know what I mean?
1: I wouldn't. All right. Now I'm going, chat. I'm going, chat. I'm going, chat. Coach said it's done. We gone for the day. Coach said we done. We gone for the day. Hey, I catch y'all at 6 this time. Out.
0: All right, so quote, he's gone. I'm gone, chat. I'm gone, chat. Coach says we're gone, chat. Coach dropped an LT hammer on his head. Chat.
6: It is
0: gone. It's gone, chat. You hear CJ say he was done anyway? Now I'm done. Bro, doesn't matter. I'm done anyway. I'm done anyway. Hey, almost as childish as Puka Nacua lying to his teammates that he wasn't actually live from the Rams locker room last year when one of the vets said, dude, I'm watching you. You are. I'm not doing anything. I'm not live. No, I'm not. No, I'm not. No, I'm not. Bro, I'm watching you. What do you mean you were done anyway, CJ? That stream should have never started in the first place. And you were done when the head coach walked over and dropped the hammer on you. You were done when Joe Brady walked over and said, now you're done.
7: Now I'm done.
0: People watched it happen live, bro. People saw it. You're just very lucky that Joe Brady told you to be mindful. Like, probably not locker room or training room material.
8: Thanks,
0: instead of saying, hey, man, grab your playbook and your crap, hit the freaking road. Despite, and Joe Brady was like totally cool about it. He's like, hey, man, just be mindful of that. Not here. We don't do that here. Be mindful. Despite him taking it easy on him, CJ still had the brass to double down. The brass set to double down. He went back on stream when he got home and tried to tell the audience that Joe Brady did not actually shut him down. After we all saw Joe Brady actually shut him down in real time.
3: You go run that clip back. Joe Brady said, yo, just be mindful of streaming in the locker room and the training room for these guys' personal sake. I already was shutting stream down, chat. He never shut it down. He never said, hey, shut this down. Because y'all heard him when he walked up to me when I was streaming. Did y'all not see him walk up to me when I was streaming?
0: Content, man. Clicks, clicks, clicks. My dude, what are we doing here? What? Why is that a fight you want to fight? Why is that a hill you want to die on? We're really splitting hairs between Brady saying, be mindful, and Brady shutting you down. He's like, yo, chat, he didn't shut me down. He said, be mindful of those around here. Let me help you out, my dude. He does not want you streaming in the locker room or training room, period. No NFL coach wants any NFL player streaming in the locker room or training room for unbelievably obvious reasons. My man, this is the year for that team. They want to eliminate every distraction and all the noise. Everything. My guy, you've been around long enough. You got to know better. You can't put the clicks ahead of the team. You can't put the clicks ahead of the team. Maybe the most important season in Bills history. The expectations and the hype and the pressure are through the freaking roof. And this dude's already a distraction before day one. Joe Brady already has one of the most intense and toughest coaching assignments that you're ever going to see. And he's got it in his first year this season. And this is what he's dealing with from the jump. My guy, CJ. Man, they brought you in for edge and veteran leadership, not for that sort of noise. They want attitude. They want experience. They want edge. They want some aggression. They did not bring you in for that kind of immaturity and distractions. And that's how I describe streaming from the locker room of your new team the very first chance you get and then saying, nah, he didn't shut me down. Nobody shuts me down. He didn't shut me down. I thought you sent the original clip. Yo, chat, we gone. Coach shut me down. Coach says, chat's done. And then you run back to chat and say, no, he didn't. I mean, that's like young, immature Puka. Priorities, bro. Your streaming audience might be a priority. I'm even okay with that. But it can't be more of a priority than the Buffalo Bills and your teammates and your job.
3: Yo,
0: don't stream from your job. That's all they're saying. They're not saying you can't stream. They're saying just don't stream from the facility. Don't stream from the locker room. It's not even a Joe Brady thing or a Bills thing. It's an NFL thing.
3: I already was shutting stream down.
0: He was actually not being disrespectful. He was being respectful when he just came over and said, hey, man, be mindful. Be mindful means shut it down. Be mindful means don't do it. Be mindful means not here. Be mindful means be better. Just don't stream from the locker room. You know, the thing that pretty much every other player knows to do, except for the one or two guys in the locker room that, man, just have to do it. Have to do it. Look, I get it. Everybody is in this fierce battle for clicks. And what's better, right? What's better than streaming from the locker room? A new locker room. I get it, dude. That's going to get eyeballs. That's going to get eyeballs, but it can't be more important than the locker room. You know what's funny is Remember back in the day, here comes the old head, get the hell off my lawn. Remember back in the day, it's not even me, it's NFL players. Back in the day, these guys used to always say, the sanctity of the locker room. It's sacred. Y'all don't understand. What happens here stays here. What is said here stays here. The sanctity and how sacred the NFL locker room is. No, it's not. Now guys just stream. Now everybody's allowed in. The whole world can see what goes on. So that day's gone. Aaron in Iowa, quote, Joe Brady should phone jack carjack. He didn't even, like, you know what? That's the thing. That's the thing. You know what he didn't do? Joe Brady didn't come over and flex on him hard. Hey, man, I'm in charge. New sheriff in town. Like, he didn't, you know what? He knew. He was not going to, Joe Brady was not going to embarrass CJ in front of his followers on a live chat. But he also was going to make it clear, man, that's not cool. We don't do that. We can't do that. Nobody can do that. So that's why he kind of just quiet, like, yo, man, don't stop. Be mindful. Be more mindful. I actually give the guy credit. He didn't want to make him look bad because then there would have been a whole thing. Because it's already a thing, right? It's already a thing because he went running back to his room to say, hey, man, that's not what that appeared. That's not what happened here. He didn't shut me down, chat. He didn't shut me down, chat. He didn't want to make it a thing. He handled it really well, I thought, actually. He just let him know that's not cool. Don't do that. Without embarrassing him or showing him up. You know, then you got a resentful player. Because clicks, the world, optics, the look. CJ, you don't need that. You don't need that, man. They're bringing you in. They're bringing you in to be a vet and to lead and make plays and give them some edge. They didn't bring you in for that. Aquamoon 213, we need a stupid alert. Hornet Denny, Rome didn't shut me down. Stupid. He told me to be mindful. Stupid. Signed Orson Welles, Citizen stupid. Lame. Citizen Lame's stupid. Gonna stick. That was a lady clone who came up with that the other day.
4: More lady clones.
0: Vic and NoCal, coach didn't shut me down. All right, chat. Coach, shut me down. Conky Joe, quote, integrity and an NFL career, or the approval of anonymous online users for 10 minutes. Clicks, man. It's a tough call, right? But clicks. Dude, you need those anonymous online users.
6: I already was shutting stream down, Chad.
0: And the dopamine is real. The dopamine is real. The follower count is real. The likes are real. The clicks are real. Why does anybody do anything? Because they can. Not anymore. For clicks. Obviously. If you're going back and forth with an NFL head coach over whether or not you're streaming and it's okay or not, then you're obviously doing everything for clicks. All right, when we come back, how about some ATPs? Ask the pros. That's, again, don't put that on Joe Brady. That's a professional thing. I'm not even saying that's an NFL thing. That's a professional thing. Just don't stream from work.
7: Professional.
0: Like, Hardy, if you're in the back row streaming right now, I'm pissed. Imagine Alex Hardy's just like, you know, man, just interacting, doing my own personal stream during the show. I don't have a problem with that. And this is not an NFL locker room. And I'm not, no offense, I'm not paying Alex Hardy $6 million. I know I could, Alex. Well, actually, I can't. You kidding me, man? I got to pay the exterminator for that big roach from yesterday. That's what I got to pay. All right, stay tuned. How about some ATPs on the way out the door? ATPs. Ask the pros next.
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this week's episode of the Jim Rome Podcast. Episode number 419 is with former NFLer Tequila Spikes, and we will produce that up and push it out not long after this show. Do not miss it. 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Aaron asks, Rome, has Jano or the boys got a ticket for using their phone while driving? No, just the old man. How about me leading from the front? How about me providing a good example for the fam? Just me. Just me. Rome's burner, ATP, is DJ gonna allow Rome to host one more Smack Off? She'll allow me to host as many more Smack Offs as I

0: I want. Jano doesn't get involved with that stuff. Like, Jano's involved, and Jano knows, and Jano cares, and Jano wants to do whatever is best for the show. And for the record, since I own the show, Jano is second in charge. Jano cuts the checks. Jano runs the books. Jano does a lot of things behind the scene for the business of the show. In terms of the content of the show, not so much. Not so much at all. Son, so no, she, Janet would not say, I'll let you do one more smack off. Janet would say, when's the smack off? Are you going to do a smack off? No.
1: The smack off.
0: I can do as many as I want or as few as I want. And Wayne Covio, 5658, Rome. 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All right, so again, look for that podcast at 419, Takeo Spikes. My thanks to Michael McCann, Sean Lewis, Tosh Lupoi, the XR4TI, as always. And you clones, have a great day. See you tomorrow, Ralph.
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0: That was a treat last segment. Huge shout out to my guy Taj Gibson for joining us on the show, going into year 18 in the NBA. Second oldest active player in the NBA right now, only behind LeBron James. Getting ready for the second final year with the Memphis Grizzlies. Going to be a big mentor for Cam Boozer. I guess, I'll pull back the curtain here. The second year with the Grizzlies is not guaranteed for Taj Gibson in Memphis. I was searching all the depths of the internet, all the Memphis Grizzlies like fan pages. I guess there is a date and time that the Grizzlies would have to make a decision on this second year of his contract. Again, it was not guaranteed when they signed him back in February, but and I'm hoping that when it comes time to open up training camp for all the NBA teams in, what, about a month from now? Just over a month and a half, that Taj Gibson is indeed, without a doubt, a member of that Grizzlies roster, because that'll be fun to watch him mentor Cam Boozer. You know, mentioned it's kind of a full circle moment for him. And, I mean, he's just one of the most likable guys in the NBA. A leader, gritty player, always brought energy. Always brought great leadership. Gives his all every time he's on the floor, no matter what team he's playing for. I mean, you see guys in the NBA, and they hit their prime, and then by 33, 34, 35, they're out of the league. They have to retire, or they go play overseas for a couple of years just to make some last money. Taj Gibson is 41, has never been an elite scorer, and is still finding opportunities in the NBA. So that is awesome, man. I will always have a soft spot in my heart for Taj Gibson, even if I wasn't a Knicks fan. But the fact that he played some pivotal roles for those Knicks teams on the up and up when it was Tom Thibodeau, after the Knicks finally were able to get back into the postseason and they had the run for the second round, got knocked out by the Heat, got knocked out by the Pacers. Taj Gibson was on those teams, came back to the Knicks in 2024, 2 years ago, and they once again got knocked out by the Pistons. So, as an OG, and like you said, growing up a Knicks fan, growing up in New York City, a Brooklyn native, being a Knicks fan, being able to then play for the Knicks, man, that's special. So, pardon me for geeking out over being able to chat with Taj Gibson. But again, phone number to join the show, 310-840-4910. Also, as a Giants fan, you'll have to pardon me for injecting my fandom into this conversation. But either way, it is a big storyline here in the NFL. And the health of Malik Nabers going into training camp was going to be a big talking point. And over the last couple of weeks, a lot of pessimism by yours truly and a lot of Giants fans over you know, Malik Nabers saying that he kind of really hasn't done much. He's not running much. And you know, there's a big question mark about whether or not he would be on the PUP list, on the PUP list going into training camp. Had to have that cleanup procedure done after he tore his ACL back in week four last year. Well, not only did Malik Nabers attend practice in training camp today, but he looked good. He looked good in his first practice since knee injury. So he wasn't on the field with the offense during team drills, but Malik Nabers did take part in the individual portion of the full team practice today. And John Harbaugh said Nabers looked good. And even though it'll be a little while before he partakes in a full practice, the fact that he was out there, saw him catching some passes, that knee looks good to me, man. He's got some spring. He looks like the Malik Nabers that terrorized defenses in his rookie season. And I'm back in. I was hesitant to be in. I said earlier this offseason, I think the Giants are a playoff team. I think the Giants are going to win 10 games. And then there was the troubling news about Malik Nabers. And I thought, wow, I just can't imagine if he doesn't start week one, or he's on a pitch count. If he's on a snap count for week one, week two, first few weeks of the season, they're going to ease him back in. That doesn't make me feel great. I know there's still some ways to go. Again, he didn't take part in the full offense team drill portion of practice, but he was out there for the individual stuff, and I saw some clips. He looked good to me. So my expectation is that in another 5-6 weeks from now, when the Giants are suiting up to play the Cowboys on Sunday Night Football to start the season, Malik Nabers will not only be out there, he will be out there in full capacity, and I'm back all in on the Giants making the playoffs. I'm in. Giants to make the playoffs with our friends at BetMGM, by the way, plus 265. Giants to miss the playoffs is more than minus 300. Like, there is not high expectations for this team. Their win total is 7.5. They are expected to be a below 500 team. I think the Giants are making the playoffs. If Nabers is healthy, you saw what he was able to do his rookie season. Cam Scadaboo's healthy. I mean, my God, cool it on the backflips, please, but his ankle's good. His ankle's 100%. The Giants adding Isaiah Likely was the biggest acquisition of the offseason for them, because not only is that a red zone threat that gives Jackson Dart another option to look out for in the end zone, but Isaiah Likely is an underrated run blocker as well. That helps out an offensive line that was average. They were average last year. They were finally healthy, but they have since. And again, I wanted Caleb Downs, but I'll be the first to say, damn it, I'm glad the Giants got Francis Maui-Noah and put him at right guard if he looks like he did at Miami. And you got 3-4 horses on that offensive line, not to mention all the improvements that the Giants have made at defense in the offseason, bringing in Tremaine Edmonds from the Chicago Bears, drafting Arvell Reese, the other draft pick. Again, I wanted Caleb Downs, but Tremaine Edmonds, still in the prime of his career at 28 years old. The guy has had 100-plus tackles every single season of his NFL career. A guy that's been as durable as they come from his time with the Buffalo Bills and now the Chicago Bears. The Giants haven't had good linebacker play in years, middle linebacker play. And now they've got Tremaine Edmonds, who's a pro's pro, and they've got Arvell Reese. 20-year-old physical specimen in Arvell Reese. I can't wait. Look, the one thing is, how is this pass rush going to live up to the hype? Because it didn't live up to the hype last year. Outside of Brian Burns. Brian Burns was spectacular. Brian Burns coming off a season where he had 16.5 sacks and 3 forced fumbles last year. But outside of that, Abdul Carter falling asleep in practice. Missing practice because he's falling asleep in the team facility. Only finished with 4 sacks last year, where it felt like he has the capability to rack up double-digit sacks. Kayvon Thibodeau, who I'm kind of surprised is still on the team. He only had 2.5 sacks last year. He hasn't really been able to stay healthy for the last 2 seasons. If one of those guys, I'm not asking for both of them, but if one of them, either Abdul Carter or Kayvon Thibodeau, can have a big year. And you know Brian Burns is going to be getting double-teamed and chipped, and teams are going to spend all their focus on him. This Giants pass rush is going to take them over the top. That, Jackson Dart playing like he did last year, need to learn how to slide, need to learn how to avoid so many costly hits, need to stay out of the blue medical tent. It's a legit concern that I don't blame anybody for having. But you saw the talent that Jackson Dart has, like the talent that is oozing off this team. You have a 23-year-old franchise quarterback that I feel like not enough people realize accounted for 24 touchdowns and only 7 turnovers last year. 24 touchdowns and only 7 turnovers. And not just a guy that had to do it all with his legs. Jackson Dart in 14 games, which again, half of those felt like they were cut short because of the injuries. And he played in week 2 and week 3 against Dallas and Kansas City in mop-up duty. Jackson Dart only made 12 starts, and again, he spent like 3 or 4 of those games time in the medical tent. So in 12 starts, he threw for over 2,200 yards. A 24-year-old running back in Cam Scadaboo, who was just tearing defenses apart until that gruesome injury. Cam Scadaboo starting with week 3 in Kansas City and going through week 7 in Denver, a 5-game sample size. Cam Scadaboo averaged I had the number here. Hold on. Averaged 70 rushing yards and 33 receiving yards against the Chiefs, Chargers, Saints, Eagles, and Broncos defenses. Let me say that again. A five-game sample against the Chiefs, Chargers, Saints, okay, but then the Eagles and the Broncos. Cam Scadaboo, a rookie, wasn't even really the starting running back. He was averaging 100 yards from scrimmage in those games and had five touchdowns. That is how special this Giants offense could be this year. And now seeing Malik Nabers, just a small clip, just the fact that he was out there partaking in drills, catching footballs, looking good, not looking limited. The fact that Malik Nabers looks healthy, oh boy. Oh boy. The Giants are going to be a problem this year. You mark my words. It's not just fandom. The Giants are going to be a problem. They're going to be a big, big problem for a lot of teams. They're going to be in the playoffs. 310-840-4910 is the number to join the show. That's 310-840-4910. All right, so we talked hoops with the great Taj Gibson. We pivoted. We talked some football. Malik Nabers looks healthy. We're going to pivot, talk some baseball when we come back. Will we get the blockbuster trade that everybody is wondering whether or not we're going to get? Is it going to happen in the next couple of days here? What an unceremonious way it might have ended in the Motor City, if it is indeed the last start for one Tarik Skubal in a Tigers uniform. We'll talk about that when we come back. 310-840-4910 is the number to join the show. I'm Pat Boyle. This is BetMGM Tonight here on Westwood One Sports.
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1: Welcome on back. 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I'm Pat Boyle. The phone number to join the show, 310-840-4910. You could call, you could text, 310-840-4910. Coming up at the top of the hour, we will do hot or cold. We got some juicy topics, some football, a little bit of baseball, a little bit of basketball, a little bit of everything. A little bit of everything, Mikey. So can't wait for that. Kicking off hour number five. Also, at some point before the show ends in the final hour, my thoughts on the Bills' new uniforms. Hint, yuck. But earlier today, Wednesday, matinee getaway day for a lot of teams, as is normally the case. End of a three-game series. Play a day game so you can hit the road, Jack, get onto your next destination. That was the case for the Detroit Tigers and the Baltimore Orioles. But it was a special occasion. Hopefully for Tigers fans, it wasn't a special occasion, but boy, they did. They made sure they left no stone unturned. Tarek Skubal, best pitcher in the game right now, the two-time reigning AL Cy Young Award winner. Hopefully you know by now he has been embroiled in trade rumors all season, since before the season began, when he and the Tigers could not come to an agreement on a contract extension. He had a record-setting arbitration that paid him $32 million this year after the Tigers filed at $19 million. It was the largest gap in MLB arbitration history. It smashed David Price's previous pitcher arbitration record, which was just under $20 million, and it even broke Juan Soto's overall arbitration-eligible salary record of $31 million. Look, the Tigers front office and Tigers ownership, they've put themselves in this situation. You had years. You had years to get this done. And they couldn't come to an agreement. They didn't want to pay Tarek Skubal what he's worth, which is $450 million. And so this was always going to happen. We were always going to get to this particular week, trade deadline week, with the trade deadline coming up on Monday.

the schedule. But playing baseball in April. But because of that, I always thought, well, maybe the Tigers won't trade Tarek Skubal no matter what position they're in because, yeah, he might be a free agent at the end of the season. Maybe deep down he's fed up with Detroit. He knows they don't want to pay him a big contract. He knows he can get $500 million and half of it in deferred money from the Dodgers, or the Yankees would probably make an offer, or the Mets would probably make an offer this offseason. The Mets will definitely make an offer this offseason because Steve Cohen, he's just going to throw every dollar that he's got in his savings account at Tarek Skubal after the disaster they've become. I don't care what they... Oh, let David Stearns, the boy genius, work. Find the gems in, enough. Nonsense. David Stearns, please get lost. That's what Steve Cohen should be saying. So again, maybe Tarek Skubal, maybe the Tigers never really had a chance, even if there's a salary cap this offseason, because maybe Tarek Skubal, again, deep down, I'm done. You guys could have paid me. You don't want to pay me. And you came in with some cheapo offer and arbitration. So that's it. I'm leaving, no matter what the circumstances are in the offseason. But if there is a salary cap implemented and there becomes a quickly solidified market for top-of-the-line starting pitchers, Tarek Skubal sets that market. But he can't get $400 million. He can't get $500 million. I mean, unless you want to spread it out over 12, 13 years, which those days, I think, of those contracts are long gone in baseball. So we're looking at even the best starting pitchers in the game making what? If there's a $275 million salary cap or $300 million salary cap and you got a 26-man roster, you know, walk with me here. Salary cap in the NFL this year is $301 million. Dak Prescott makes $60 million a year. That's 20%. And that's quarterback. We know how much starting pitchers have kind of been devalued by front offices across baseball here. But even if Tarek Skubal gets 20%, which I don't think is going to happen, 20% of the salary cap, just like star quarterbacks get nearly 20% of the NFL salary cap, a $300 million salary cap in baseball would mean Tarek Skubal would be getting $60 million a year. And if it's an eight-year contract, there's your $480 million. But again, starting pitchers have been devalued. You don't need starting pitching anymore. You can just use openers. You can use bullpen arms. I think it's more likely that the top end of a starting pitching market, if there's a salary cap in baseball, is paying the top of the top, the Tarek Skubals of baseball, is paying them no more than $45 million a year. So Tarek Skubal, who is 29, going to be 30 this offseason, what's he getting at most? 7 years? 8 years? $45 million a pop times 8 years? And again, I still think that would be like an aggressive offer. Like that would be a big offer. 8 years, $45 million a year. That's $360 million. You catch my drift? Tarek Skubal is going to lose out on at least $100 million in total salary if there's a salary cap. That makes it more feasible for the Tigers to pay him. But maybe it doesn't matter. Maybe they don't want to pay him no matter what. And so today might have been a farewell to Tarek Skubal. And he got a standing ovation multiple times from the crowd. They played earlier this afternoon, as I mentioned. The Tigers led at 1.7-0. Tarek Skubal took a shutout into the seventh inning. Then he gave up a single to Taveras. Got pulled from the game. And the Tigers' bullpen continued to implode. Melted down. Nobody could get outs. The other inherited runners scored.
And the relievers behind Tarek Skubal completely blew the game. The Tigers were up 7-0. Skubal, in what could have been his final start in a Tigers uniform, gets spoiled. The bullpen gives up 9 on-

0: unanswered runs. Even then, they come back to tie it in the bottom of the 11th, but they lose to the Orioles 10-9 in 12 innings, again in a game that Tarek Skubal took a shutout into the 7th. And so that was unfortunate. But Tarek Skubal said about getting cheered, getting standing ovations. He also got his 1,000th career strikeout in this game, by the way. You want to talk about making it real emotional? Skubal said, quote, "For some reason, strikeout marks hit differently for me. Reaching 200 strikeouts for the first time was a huge milestone for me. And as I was getting close to 1,000, it just felt really cool." He said, when asked about the fans giving him the salutes, Skubal said, quote, "I'm just trying to live in the moment. There are a lot of things going on around me that I can't control. When the fans get on their feet like that, it's special. Something I've always appreciated. Hopefully they feel like I've given everything to the team and the city, because I truly have. I'll never forget this for sure." I saw Jeff Passan say today, a lot of folks in the industry think they're resigned to thinking that the Dodgers, of course, are going to trade for and acquire Tarek Skubal. And after what Tarek Skubal said today, I didn't think the Tigers would be dumb enough to trade him. I thought they absolutely should have held on to him. But after today, I'm starting to think he's going to be a freaking Dodger over the weekend. Hot or cold coming up next to kick off the final hour. I'm Pat Boyd.
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0: unsanitized on them. They're ugly. And the one thing that makes me the maddest is that they're doing this whole blue collar crap. We just built a new stadium where we're going to have to pay thousands and thousands of dollars. Talk about bad timing. Tickets are skyrocketed, and we're talking about blue collar. What a joke. The uniforms are a joke. Hideous. Appreciate you.
1: Yeah, thanks, Chance. Yeah, there you go. Now, look, I mean, I'm Buffalo Bills fans. They are the best. But, yeah, that new stadium, somebody's got to pay for it. Somebody's got to pay for it. At least you don't have to shovel the snow out of the stadium anymore. Fun show. Thanks to my VP, Michael Montgomery. Monty, thanks to Zach Kroll. Thanks to Chloe Pratt, Max Sheedy. Co-host Brad Evans. I'm Pat Boyle. Thanks to Lee in Westwood One Studios. We'll see you tomorrow.
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10: 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It appears by its own numbers, the U.S. government seems insolvent. It's reported that the Treasury shows about $6 trillion in assets and over $47 trillion in liabilities. 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

0: Baltimore continues tomorrow in Baltimore with the Ravens. In lieu of that, we continue our division preview series. Who wins the AFC North? We'll tell you next.
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0: things up on an eventful Westwood One Sports Night. Lynell Willingham in the chair with you once again. Going to be out of the chair for a couple of days. I won't be back with you until the weekend. Next time you'll hear from me, I'll be live out at Pittsburgh Steelers practice in Latrobe, Pennsylvania for Back Together Weekend in the National Football League. Another stop on our Westwood One Sports Night training camp tour. We end the show, though, the same way each and every night here on Westwood One Sports Night. Oliver Popular, I request that you play the tunes that make the folks become drowsy.
1: Thankfully, we've already hit that drowsy spot.
0: I've been drowsy
1: at this point
0: all day.
1: In the show. 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Took a crazy turn for Juvenile, R&B singer slash rapper. He got caught. Took a crazy turn for Juvenile, R&B singer slash rapper. He got caught in TSA. 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
1: 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Appreciate Oliver Popular keeping us on track as he always does. 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
13: The U.S. Treasury quietly released its official financial report for 2025. It appears by its own numbers, the U.S. government seems insolvent. It's reported that the Treasury shows about $6 trillion in assets and over $47 trillion in liabilities. Add it all up, and it looks like the U.S. owes more than $130 trillion it doesn't have. 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
1: Well, good morning. Here's what we're learning today. We take a trip to Chippewa County where sentencing is being ordered for a former Cadott Community School District staffer who pleaded guilty to theft charges. We'll circle back to the story that we had covered before. Sometimes it's just nice to have an update on cases, and this one against Danielle Mittermeier dates back to her time working for the Elma Center Humbert, Maryland School District. Mittermeier had been indicted on charges that she mishandled nearly $195,000 in district funds between March of 2021 and August of 2025 and pleaded guilty to charges in the case back in May. You may remember the case from then. As we fast forward to the latest from the courts, she's now sentenced to 2 years in prison and ordered to make restitution. On the political stage, we have a leader. The Madison Area Lawmakers lead grows in the Democratic primary race for governor. State Rep. Francesca Hong earned 38% of the vote in a new Marquette University law poll that was released yesterday, which is up from 26% in a previous survey. We'll look at some of those other names attached to numbers as former Lieutenant Governor Mandela Barnes takes second spot with 16% of the vote. From there, it's Milwaukee County Executive David Crowley, the one who put his head back in the ring with 7%. The latest survey also showed a drop in undecided voters ahead of next month's primary as we go from 45% to 34% there. Well, if you're in the town of Union, you'll see a new Sherman Creek Park Science sign to honor the memory of a local student. Aylin Bain from Altoona High School graduated and died unexpectedly while they were a first-year student at University of Wisconsin-Madison in 2024. The Aylin Bain Sherman Creek Memorial will be dedicated near the Park Pavilion coming up August 21st. There'll be a short program and some walking tours of the trails, and you can find this story with local connections online when you make your stop at 715newsroom.com. And here we are getting ready to say goodbye to July. And also, what? If time seems to be flying, even if you're not having that much fun, guess what? It's a thing.
2: It is scientifically impossible for time to pass more quickly. How fast or slow the time passes is merely a perception. Psychology Today says we start to feel the slip in our mid to late 20s, and it zooms by faster with every year. And it's due to routine and fewer new experiences. That puts our brains into autopilot, which makes the days blur together. The fix is easy. Get a new routine. And you should do it now before more time slips away. I'm Bree Tennis.
1: Hey, you know, I recently asked Casper when he thought he was at his best, like prime.
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1: Must be true, because it's certainly not now. That was mean. But you guys, I have no choice. I have to get a Dan dig in.
2: And you should do it now before more time slips away.
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3: Our Thursday is off to a mild and muggy start with typical summer weather on tap today. We are going to have a mix of sun and clouds, light breezes from the south-southwest, our afternoon high up to around 88 degrees. Tonight, mostly cloudy, will cool off to around 66. And then for tomorrow, we're still tracking a chance of rain showers through the day, mainly cloudy, 76 your high. Before we dry out this weekend, temperatures in the mid-80s. On 13 First Alert, meteorologist Derek Dahlman.
0: It's time to huddle up, Wisconsin. We're talking about the games, the players, and the moments that matter. Bold opinions, smart conversations, and just the right amount of Wisconsin charm. It's the Dan Casper Show.

What's up, everybody? Good morning and happy Thursday, July 30th. Appreciate you making us a part of your start. If you're up and at it, whether you are listening on the radio dials, 105.1 FM, 790 AM, streaming us up online at sportstalk1051.com. Got your app, the Wisco Sports app, your smart devices like your Alexa devices, and the video stream also up and rolling here this morning. Multiple different ways for you to be tuning in on this Thursday morning as we start to wrap up the month of July and I'll wrap up another work week here. All right, what do we have on the game plan for us this morning? Well, not a great game yesterday for the Brewers in a series finale against the Giants. Brewers falling 16-3, a little bit of a kind of a football score there. Giants jumped out to a 3-0 lead. Garrett Mitchell dropped that fly ball in center. That's kind of allowed the Giants to put up three runs. Brewers inch back, 3-2. Heading into the bottom of the sixth inning, but 7 runs by the bottom of the sixth inning and by the Giants, and that kind of put it out of hand there at that point. So, nonetheless, Brewers falling, so they dropped that series to the Giants and have the off day today before beginning a 3-game series against the Angels coming up starting tomorrow. However, we've got trade rumors heating up. Trade rumors are heating up big time right now surrounding the Brewers and one Tarek Skubal. We're going to go through. Now, there's a couple of different insiders, analysts out there that are going a little bit of the opposite approach here. But, hey, if you are a Brewers fan that wants Tarek Skubal, you might like some of these rumors that are floating out there. We'll tell you about that coming up here in just a little bit. But what, you know, yesterday we talked about, okay, if you had to include a starting pitcher, would you throw in Logan Henderson? If it takes like a Logan Henderson to do it, would you do it? But there's maybe some other names we can float out there. Now, Mate, from all accounts, doesn't sound like it's happening. Like, Brewers are letting it be known that it's not happening with Mate. Not going to happen in any form, fashion, whatever. But would you include Peña? Now, would you include Luis Peña and Andrew Fisher? Those two plus maybe, like one of them I heard? Luis Peña, Andrew Fisher, and Brandon Sproat. Would you give up those three guys, those three players, for Tarek Skubal? I got to admit, that's probably too rich for my blood. I mean, Andrew Fisher is, for all the talk that the Brewers have needed a corner infielder with some power, I don't want to see Andrew Fisher go. I don't want to see that kid go. I mean, this year alone in the minor leagues, he has hit 33 dingers, 33 home runs. His OPS is a 1.096. We've seen him perform on a high stage at the World Baseball Classic. I don't want to see Andrew Fisher a part of that deal. That, to me, would be a little too rich. But considering the depth that the Brewers have, maybe at the other infield spots up the middle, is a guy like Luis Peña expendable? We're getting down to crunch time here, baby. So Jeff Passan did say that he put it out there, Tigers are going to trade Skubal the next day or a couple days here. So maybe it's going to happen sooner rather than later. To help us break down all the latest and greatest with the Brewers, Hunter Baumgart is going to be joining us at 9:05 this morning. So we'll get his take, his thoughts on not only the current state of the Brewers after dropping this series against the Giants,
but the latest in the Brewers rumors sweepstakes. So lots of baseball talk here, lots of Brewers talk here this morning. Also on the docket, day one of training camp is in the books for the Packers. Day one. And we already had a couple guys coming off the pup list, like Aaron Banks, Nazir Stackhouse practiced, and he was initially on the pup list. So, but I want to go, I know we kind of did it live towards the end of the program yesterday, kind of go through some of the comments from Goody and LaFleur ahead of that practice, kind of rehash that, and just kind of, you know, I know we kind of joked about overreaction, but if you want to have a little fun with this and do a little Thursday overreaction after training camp practice numero uno, you can. But Keyshawn Nixon not practicing, apparently due to a hamstring issue. So Brandon Cisse getting some time with the ones. So, but we'll go through through what happened at practice, any updates, anything else to kind of hit up. So, but that's coming up here. It is Thursday, which means we're going to do a little three up and three down. Three up and three down. So you could play along. And I want you to play along. What are some things that, it's like stock reports, three things that would be up and three things that you would say is trending down. So we'll do a little three up and three down. We'll talk with Jake Bokes coming up at 8:30. So if you have any hunting, fishing, outdoor related questions, please text those on over right now to that Shoe Doctors bullpen line at 715-830-1912, or you can also hit us up on the section 105 chat on the video stream if you have any questions for Mr. Jake Bokes, DNR warden for the state of Wisconsin. So that's kind of your game plan for us this morning and whatever else that maybe the conversation takes us. So you got any questions, any topic ideas, send them on over, peeps. All right, I want to hear from you. This is your program. Also, hey, should note the Express picked up another win last night, too. They'll be back at it tonight at Carson Park, taking on Rochester for another Tailgate Thursday game. So we'll see if the Brewer or the Express can continue their winning ways as they are on track to get that second half championship and clinch a playoff spot. So, all right, let's pitter patter, let's get at her, let's take our first break, and then we got the leadoff. Lots to digest with the Brewers in the last, 24 hours, a little less than 24 hours. Clobbered yesterday. They lost, but man, rumors are starting to heat up a little bit here for the crew. Are you ready to be maybe a little bit heartbroken, or are you starting to buy into this thing? What say you? All right, what would the price tag be? What's too rich for you when it comes to Scooble? What would be too rich for you? Is Luis Pena too rich? Is Luis Pena and Andrew Fisher and Brandon Sproat too rich? What you got? All right, I want your analysis. Hit me up. We'll take a quick break. Plenty of Brewers chat coming up after these quick words.

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11: 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We got the leadoff. Let's break it down. Let's get things going here this morning. Brewers game. This is going to be one of those games yesterday that, you know, I know it's a kind of a football term, but throw the tape out. Throw this one out. Not a whole lot to digest here with this 16-3 loss. Brewers falling into a 3-0 hole. They did climb back into it, make it 3-2. But that sixth inning, the kind of fell off the rails a little bit. I do want to talk a little Aaron Ashby here. I mean, he came in for Chad Patrick. But and he was put in a tough spot, but Aaron Ashby, the way he's been pitching here as of late, are you concerned? Are you a little worried? I've been seeing some people kind of talking about this. You look at his numbers from June. I mean, the month of June, he pitched in 13 games, 14 innings, 2-1, but he had a 6.43 ERA. Now, if you kind of look at it a little bit further, he had one game, June 8th against the Athletics, 3 earned runs. In Atlanta, he had 2 earned runs. After that, it's a bunch of singles and zeros. July, 1-1 in 12 games, 6.75 ERA. 3 earned runs against Pittsburgh, 4 earned runs against the Giants. Is it a whole lot of maybe kind of over-exaggeration? Is there legit concern? I mean, before yesterday, he hadn't given up an earned run since that July 11th game against Pittsburgh. I mean, it was back on the 22nd against the Mets. He went 2 innings, didn't give up a single earned run or a hit, 1 walk, but 4 Ks. So where are you at on the whole Aaron Ashby kind of debate that seems to be out there amongst fans? Do you think it's more of a recency thing from fans that they're just over-exaggerating from one game or a couple games? What do you think? So let's kind of talk about some of these trade rumors, though, shall we? Let's do this. Let's got a couple clips here. So they're heating up with the trade deadline coming up on Monday. We got some rumors that are heating up. Let's start off with Jim Bowden. All right, Jim Bowden. He is an MLB analyst, insider, MLB insider, former Major League Baseball general manager. And he had this to say in Foul Territory yesterday, Foul Territory, the program, about the Brewers and Tarek Skubal, what he's hearing. Brewers fans, if you want Tarek Skubal, you might want to listen to this. Audio courtesy from Foul Territory.
7: So I'm being told that they are in on Skubal for sure. And I will say this, if he's traded, which I don't know, Scott Harris doesn't know. I don't know if he's going to be traded, but if he is, I will tell you this right now. I think the Brewers are the most likely landing spot. I'll rank them 1, Dodgers 2, Braves 3, Tampa 4 in that order. The Brewers farm system is as good as any team out there that's trying to get him. They also have so much depth. When you talk about the best prospect in baseball, Teuzo Madé, he's not going anywhere. But they got Luis Peña, too, who's 19 years old. He's got a chance to be a superstar, and he'd be the number one prospect in most organizations. You can afford to deal him if you want to because you have Madé. You have Cooper Pratt. You have enough. You can give them a starter to go back in Brandon Sproat, who you picked up for Peralta, who was a rental. So no problem putting him back in. And then you can sweeten the pot with maybe Tyson Harden, the pitcher, maybe Andrew Fisher, the third baseman. You have enough there. And remember this, Mark Antanasio, the owner in 2008, made the deal for CC Sabathia, gave them a shot to win a World Series. They didn't do it, but gave them a shot. Mark Antanasio has told Matt Arnold, green light, go do it. I'm ready. Here we go. So I think they're going to make a run at it. If he is traded, I give them as good a shot as the Dodgers and anybody else in getting him. And by the way, if I'm the union, I want that to happen, right? I don't want Skubal going to the Dodgers if I'm the union and have the Dodgers win again. If he goes to Milwaukee and wins and you have a Milwaukee-Tampa Bay World Series, good luck arguing for a hard cap. If Skubal goes to the Dodgers and they win the World Series, okay, no baseball in 27, and then I don't get to come on this show every week.
11: There, so that's that last part's kind of an interesting one, too, because I would agree with Jim Bowden that, yeah, the players' union probably doesn't want Skubal to go to the Dodgers and help the Dodgers win another World Series because it's going to hurt their argument. So did think of it that way. Not that the players' union has much say in this, but all right. The other note there, too, that has Mark Adonasio given the green light to Matt Arnold to be aggressive to make these moves. Kind of sounds like it. Now, Andrew Fisher, to me, again, I don't want to put Andrew Fisher as part of a deal. Given what we saw in the World Baseball Classic, made a name for himself, and he has done nothing to diminish that. In fact, he has probably improved his stock for how well he has played this year from the plate. We're talking 33 home runs already this season between the Timber Rattlers and now AA in Biloxi. This guy is super talented, playing third base. We know the Brewers need power at third base. So I don't want to put him in there in any deals. I don't want to put Madey in any deals. Those two would mm-mm. Luis Peña, though, yeah, he's the number two, and he's got an immense amount of talent. But, okay, if Madey's untouchable, you got Cooper Pratt, and then potentially Fisher, your infield's kind of set at that point. So could they trade Luis Peña for Scooble? Or is that too rich? Now, on the flip side, Jeff Passan from ESPN, he's singing a little bit of a different tune when it comes to Scooble and the Brewers. Audio courtesy from ESPN.
12: While everybody is thinking that the Brewers are going to be in it, that the Rays are going to be in it, that the Atlanta Braves are going to be in it, they're all almost resigned to the idea that the Los Angeles Dodgers are going to get Tarek Skubal. And if you're the Dodgers, why wouldn't you? You have questions over Shohei Ohtani's ability to pitch for the rest of the season, frankly, at this point. You still don't have Blake Snell off the injured list. You still have Tyler Glass now on there as well. As good as Yoshinobu Yamamoto is, as great as Justin Robles he's been this year, as much depth as the Dodgers have, they have even more Shea in their farm system, so they can afford to give up the types of prospects that Detroit's going to want. To me, it's just a race against the Dodgers at this point, and are any of those other teams willing to go out and beat what they put on the table?
11: All right, so again, that's Jeff Passan from ESPN singing a little bit of a different tune that he believes it's the Dodgers. Everybody's chasing the Dodgers in trying to get Tarek Skubal. Might be it's setting up for a big-time race to the finish, doesn't it? And now Jeff Passan also said that he believes a trade will happen for Skubal here rather soon. Yesterday or last night said like a day or two. So maybe we'll find out today. Maybe we'll find out tomorrow or this week, this weekend. Definitely going to be finding out by Monday. But again, what's too rich for you when it comes to Skubal? Madey's off the table. I wouldn't put Andrew Fisher in there either. I don't want Andrew Fisher as a part of any trade. Just, I think his ceiling, his star is really high. I don't want to see it. Now, another pitcher that has been mentioned for the Brewers has been Freddie Peralta. We have an update on that. But let's take a quick break here, and we'll get you updated on what's the latest in terms of maybe a reunion with Freddie Peralta in the Milwaukee Brewers. We'll keep you posted on that. Coming up after this quick break.

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So obviously, Scooble is maybe the prize of this trade deadline. Him, Mason Miller, if they're available. But another pitcher that has potentially been attached to the Milwaukee Brewers is a reunion with one Freddie Peralta. But John Heyman, insider, saying that yesterday, not much traction so far in the Peralta back to the Brewers talks. Fluid situation, but multiple other teams are more involved now. Some teams believe Peralta's off year is partly the fault of the Mets and the Mets defense, which actually may help the Mets. How does this help the Mets? Well, if that's what teams believe, if teams believe that Peralta's numbers and his play is because of the fault of the Mets, then teams still view Freddie Peralta in maybe a little bit of a higher regard. And that fits the latest piece from Will Salmon from The Athletic. Now, Will Salmon's in an interesting spot because he used to cover the Brewers for The Athletic. We've had him on our program many times. Now he covers the Mets for The Athletic. And he has a piece out there that says executives still see Freddie Peralta's upside. And he said one evaluator called Freddie Peralta one of the top three or four starters available. And one of the evaluators said for a bunch of teams, he would start a playoff game. And a different one added, regardless of the results so far, he's still going to be one of the top three or four starters available. So the interesting thing about Freddie Peralta is, what's the price? How do you value Freddie Peralta? I'm sure, you know, like, do you value... Do you put stock in what we saw last year with him from the Brewers? Do you factor in this year? Do you put more of the blame on him or the Mets in itself? It's tough. It's a tough call. And maybe the Scooble trade has to happen first. You know, it's kind of like free agency. A little bit, where the big domino falls and then the rest kind of follow in place. Is that the case here for one Peralta? Or do some teams, maybe who have inquired about Scooble, say, nope, that's a little too rich, and then they move on to a guy like Peralta? It's different because we have a deadline here, which is coming up on Monday. So I really don't know what it would cost to bring in a Peralta. What if, okay, I'll throw this one out there. What if it just cost Luis Peña? I shouldn't say just cost, because Luis Peña would be the top prospect for a lot of other franchises. What if it just cost Luis Peña? Would you do that move? Luis Peña, Freddie Peralta, straight up. You got depth in the infield. You got Fisher, you got Mata, you got Jet Williams still. Or do you send back Jet Williams for Freddie Peralta? I don't know. It's tough. I don't like the one that Jim Bowden threw out there for Scooble again. I don't like Brandon Sproat, Andrew Fisher, and then Luis Peña. That, Brandon Sproat, Luis Peña, and somebody else? Okay. Depends on who that somebody else is, but I'd put Andrew Fisher in that untouchable category. If the way he's playing, no thank you. No thank you. We'll ask Hunter about this coming up in the 9 o'clock hour. Hunter Brewers reporter for Fox Sports 920 Wisconsin. So we'll get his take on everything. But I want your take. What do you think?
C-Bomb says, if we can get Freddie cheap, he provides depth and coming back to the pitching machine can get back on track. Hook will get his hooks into him. Plain T says, forget Scooble, get more bullpen help. Bo on the video stream says, definitely keep Fisher if he's as good as you say. We need a power bat. Yelich is not the power bat we thought. We know C-Bomb wants all in on Scooble, but okay, let me throw this to you, C-Bomb. You've been hammering the table for Scooble, okay? Sprout, Pena, Fisher, you doing that one? Or is that too rich for you? You willing to make that move if that's what it costs? And I don't fault the Tigers or any of these teams asking for the moon. I mean, it's the playoff teams. It's these teams that are competing for a World Series title. They're the desperate ones. They're desperate to try to add as much talent as possible. And maybe when it comes to National League teams, you throw in a team like the Dodgers and you're trying to beat them to the punch. You're trying to beat them from making that move. And right now, I mean, the other part of this too, Dodgers have a really good farm system, which is just more infuriating with this whole thing. They've got a lot of chips and options that they could trade from. And they have a need at starting pitcher, especially with the injuries to the likes of Otani. Would it surprise anybody if we find out in the next 24, 48, 72 hours that Scooble is a part of the Dodgers? No. It shouldn't surprise anybody. And that's the frustrating part, unless you're a fan of the Dodgers, but that's like one of the biggest frustrating things about the Dodgers is outside of deep pockets, man, they scout well and they know how to build up a farm system. That's not supposed to happen. You're supposed to be one or the other, right? You're supposed to have a bad farm system if you have a really good, expensive roster, but they get it done on both sides. All right, what are your thoughts? Continue to send them on over. Hit me up, 715-830-1912. It looks like the wide majority, don't want Andrew Fisher a part of any deal, and I don't blame you. Right now, I think that guy's star is up, and we don't know if he's going to pan out, right? I mean, Lewis Brinson, we said a lot of the same things. Don't trade Lewis Brinson. Then Lewis Brinson never really panned out. We don't know how these prospects are going to play out. That's why they're called prospects. So it's a risk. No question about it. It's a risk. But is it a risk worth taking? I think this is going to be a fascinating next couple days here. Things are going to really heat up, and the closer we get to Monday, maybe more desperate these playoff teams become to boost up some of their trade packages, to boost up some of their offers, to get these guys. All right, let's take a quick break. We'll start to wrap up the first hour. Coming up after these few words.

0: Got a take on today's topics but can't call in? Then hit us up on Facebook, Twitter, or the text line and let your fingers do the talking.
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We got about 14 minutes left to the top of the hour. Coming up next hour, we'll talk a little Packers training camp after day one in the books. We'll go through some of the comments from Goody and Matt LaFleur yesterday before practice, and keep you posted or keep you updated on what happened at practice. If you want to do a little fun overreaction Thursday after the first practice, have some fun with it and send it on over. Okay. So, we got a text that says, Brewers fans think all their prospects are future Hall of Famers. Just do something for once in your lives and make a move. We've got, don't know who that is. So, we've got C-Bomb says, you just mentioned next point I was going to send. Not only does it help the Brewers for a World Series this year, it stops teams like the Dodgers from getting him to use against us. I was reading a little bit more from USA Today, and apparently, according to Bob Nightingale, the preference for Skubal is the Dodgers. But honestly, let's be real. How many players, if they could pick their team to go to, their preference, Dodgers would probably be at the top of the list for a lot of people. Let's be real about this thing. That's probably the preference for a ton of people. Yeah, it says here, the Dodgers could grab Skubal knowing that they are considered his first preference anyways when he becomes a free agent. That would not only give them a lethal October rotation, but keep him away from the competition. The Dodgers have nightmares envisioning Skubal paired with strikeout sensation Jacob Mizorowski in Milwaukee, and they know Skubal could be the missing piece for the Cubs, and the Tampa Bay Rays would be awfully dangerous with Skubal leading their rotation. I think it's going to be an awesome race to the finish line here. I can't wait for this to happen. If it goes to the Dodgers, I get it. Brewers fans are all going to be upset and annoyed and irritated and, you know, down in the dumps. It's going to happen for a lot. Unless, you know, maybe we see what that... The thing is like the Dodgers are a little bit different in the fact that they could probably afford to overpay. Again, they have an incredibly deep farm system. I think they got 9 top 100 prospects. They can deal from that. They have open pockets. Free agency doesn't scare them. They're not worried about that. They're not worried about a stoppage in play in 2027. So honestly, compared to the Brewers, to the Dodgers can overpay and they're not going to worry about it. Brewers, they are going to worry about overpaying for somebody. That's a huge difference between the two ball clubs. I don't know what type of package the Rays could offer. Or the Cubs. We know the Cubs have a need at that. The Cubs, if the Cubs able to pull off Skubal as a Brewers fan, yeah, I'd be a little nervous and concerned. I mean, the Cubs offense is playing incredibly well as of late, and then you add in a frontline starter like Skubal, that makes it a dangerous team. They're already a dangerous team. But just envision it a little bit, Brewers fans. Just envision. Let's not worry about what it would cost. Let's kind of close your eyes and envision Skubal suited up in a Brewers uniform on the mound at American Family Field. You got a little smile on your face, right? You're like, oh yeah. Just envision it. Envision that into a postseason start. Envision seeing the postseason. Game one or two is Mizorowski and Skubal. Whatever order it may land into. Just envision that. The expectation should be,
Okay, those are two wins. Can you find two more in a seven-game series? It's hard not to be excited to envision. If we take away the cost, if we take away what it would, what the Brewers would have to give up for a guy like Skubal, we take all that away. Don't worry about that for just a minute here, and you just envision that. How do you not get excited? I don't know of a Brewers fan, and I hope that there wouldn't be many, but I don't know of a Brewers fan that wouldn't at least be excited about the addition of Skubal. Yeah, if it's expensive, you're going to worry about that. But I would just say this to Brewers fans. If it were to happen, if the Brewers give up a lot, but they do acquire Skubal, let's worry about the future later on. That's the outlook that's the approach I'm going to have with it. Can worry about the future when we get to the future. Let's worry about the now. And I'm going to be pumped. I'm going to be excited. I'm a fan of the franchise, but I'm a fan of the 2026 Brewers. I'll be a fan of the 2027 Brewers. You know what I mean? Like, I'm worried about the now. And I get it. Matt Arnold, Brewers front office, they always have to plan for the future. They always have an eye towards the future. That's their jobs. That's every general manager's job. They have to do that. But from a fan perspective, I hope that a lot of fans, not all of them, but I hope that a lot of fans are going to, if it does happen, if this does happen and the Brewers do give up a lot of prospects for this, I hope they can be like, okay, let's go win this darn thing this year. And maybe be a little bit more invested, maybe be all in themselves, and let's get pumped if this thing were to happen. Let's get excited. I know that's how I'm going to approach it. And then we can worry about the future later. There's no question. I don't think there's any argument that if Skubal is on the Brewers, it immensely improves them. Big time. Huge. Right? I mean, it boosts their chances of advancing to the World Series. I can't wait to see how this all pans out. So, I know I'd said earlier in the week that I didn't know if Skubal was going to get traded. I think after how that game finished yesterday for the Tigers, I switched my opinion. I think Skubal's gone now. I think he's out. I at this point, if you're the Tigers, you might as well try to get something in return for him. We've got Jeff Passan again from ESPN, just a few minutes ago. 2026 MLB trade deadline preview, Passan's intel on every team. The Brewers, biggest question, will they pull a 2008? Biggest need, high-end starting pitching, home run power. Best fit, Skubal. On July 7th, 2008, the Brewers traded three prospects and a player to be named later for 3 months of CC Sabathia's services. Sabathia was so dominant, he actually finished fifth in the National League Cy Young race in only 17 starts. Though the Brewers faltered in the division series nearly 20 years later, that deal still serves as an example of deadline success. Even if the player to be named later was Michael Brantley. Milwaukee finds itself in a similar position today. Really, really good, and with one of the best pitchers in the world. Therefore, the taking.

focused on School Bowl. They love the idea of Mason Miller joining what's already a super pen. They are always in search for some slug with a major league low 98 homers. The Brewers also know that in spite of the dearth of homers, they're fifth in MLB in the major leagues in runs scored. So offense isn't an issue now. In the postseason, when home runs account for even higher percentage of runs than the regular season, it could be an issue, which is why, absent a Skubal deal, Milwaukee will find another starter and guide its resources towards more incremental improvements. And, of course, Dodgers also, he lists best fit as Skubal, too. So, could they pull off, okay, say they get Skubal. Do they have enough to maybe go out there and get another bat? Like, who would that bat and what position would it come from? Something else to also ponder. Because, yeah, I don't know what you do. Probably still third, but, Or do you look at outfield, right field maybe, and try to find a power bat from that spot? Yeah. That's a tricky one, too. All right. What's too rich? Is there a thing, or maybe you're like, nothing is too rich to go get Skubal. On this July 30th, as we inch closer and closer and the rumors start to heat up for the Brewers, are you ready to have your heart broken? Are you ready? Are you all in on Skubal and being uber aggressive? I mean, I think, gosh darn it, if somehow it ain't happening, but could you imagine for just one hot second, somehow, some way, the Brewers got both Mason Miller and Skubal? That ain't happening. It ain't Madden. It ain't a video game. But could you just imagine for a second if that were to happen? Holy cow. Dang. So. All right. We'll talk some more baseball, some more Brewers coming up a little bit later on here. I want to kick off the second hour. Talking some training camp. Day one in the books for the Packers. What stood out? What were some of the comments from Matt LaFleur yesterday? A certain comment from Brian Gutekunst yesterday kind of raised my eyebrows, maybe piqued my thoughts just a little bit. So we'll hit that up. And then Keyshawn Nixon did not practice due to a hamstring injury. I don't know. I don't think necessarily that's the worst thing at this point in time. If you can get more reps for the rookie Brandon Cisse with the ones, I'm okay with that. Because I feel the quicker we can get him some more reps and get him in the fold, the quicker he's going to get maybe some starting reps for the team as we open up the regular season too. So we'll go through some of the comments from both Goody and LaFleur yesterday and maybe have a little fun overreaction from one practice, the first practice of the season. So that's coming up in the next hour too. So don't forget, you can send me your three up and three downs. It's like stock reports. What are three things that are up and three things that are down? All right, we got some news updates, but we'll be back in just a couple minutes.

0: 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From the 715 newsroom, it's your news done differently with Morgan McCarthy.
1: Well, good morning. Here's what we're learning today. We take a trip to Chippewa County where sentencing is being ordered for a former Cadott Community School District staffer who pleaded guilty to theft charges. We'll circle back to the story that we had covered before. Sometimes it's just nice to have an update on

0: cases, and this one against Danielle Mittermeier dates back to her time working for the Elma Center Humbert, Maryland School District. Mittermeier had been indicted on charges that she mishandled nearly $195,000 in district funds between March of 2021 and August of 2025 and pleaded guilty to charges in the case back in May. You may remember the case from then. As we fast forward to the latest from the courts, she's now sentenced to 2 years in prison and ordered to make restitution. On the political stage, we have a leader. The Madison area lawmakers' lead grows in the Democratic primary race for governor. State Rep. Francesca Hong earned 38% of the vote in a new Marquette University law poll that was released yesterday, which is up from 26% in a previous survey. We'll look at some of those other names attached to numbers as former Lieutenant Governor Mandela Barnes takes second spot with 16% of the vote. From there, it's Milwaukee County Executive David Crowley, the one who put his head back in the ring with 7%. The latest survey also showed a drop in undecided voters ahead of next month's primary, as we go from 45% to 34% there. Well, if you're in the town of Union, you'll see a new Sherman Creek Park Science sign to honor the memory of a local student. Aylin Bain from Altoona High School graduated and died unexpectedly while they were a first-year student at University of Wisconsin-Madison in 2024. The Aylin Bain Sherman Creek Memorial will be dedicated near the Park Pavilion coming up August 21st. There'll be a short program and some walking tours of the trails, and you can find this story with local connections online when you make your stop at 715newsroom.com. And here we are getting ready to say goodbye to July. And also, what? If time seems to be flying, even if you're not having that much fun, guess what? It's a thing.
1: It is scientifically impossible for time to pass more quickly. How fast or slow the time passes is merely a perception. Psychology Today says we start to feel the slip in our mid to late 20s, and it zooms by faster with every year. And it's due to routine and fewer new experiences. That puts our brains into autopilot, which makes the days blur together. The fix is easy. Get a new routine. And you should do it now before more time slips away. I'm Bree Tennis.
0: And you know, I recently asked Casper when he thought he was at his best, like prime.
1: Mid to late 20s.
0: Must be true, because it's certainly not now. That was mean. But you guys, I have no choice. I have to get a Dan dig in.
1: And you should do it now before more time slips away.
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2: Our Thursday is off to a mild and muggy start with typical summer weather on tap today. We are going to have a mix of sun and clouds, light breezes from the south-southwest, our afternoon high up to around 88 degrees. Tonight, mostly cloudy, will cool off to around 66. And then for tomorrow, we're still tracking a chance of rain showers through the day, mainly cloudy, 76 your high. Before we dry out this weekend, temperatures in the mid-80s. On 13 First Alert, meteorologist Derek Dahlman.
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4: Kicking off the second hour on this Thursday morning. Thanks for hanging out with us and, well, making us a part of your start on this July 30th. Coming up in 2 hours from now, we'll talk, we're still going to talk more Brewers leading up to it, but Hunter Baumgart, Brewers reporter, Fox Sports 920 Wisconsin is going to be joining us. We'll get his take on the latest trade rumors, rumblings, reports, whatever the heck you want to call them. We'll get his takes on it all coming up at about 9:05 this morning. Before that, 8:30, we'll catch up with Jake Bokes, conservation warden for the state of Wisconsin. So if you have any outdoor-related questions, hunting, fishing, et cetera, text those on over to us now so we can get those to Jake. All right, text them on that Shoe Doctor's bullpen line, 715-830-1912. So we'll get to Jake coming up at 8:30. It is a three up and three down Thursday. Three items that are up, three items that are down. You want to play along? You can send us yours as well. Got the Section 105 chat rolling. You can join the other listeners over there and have a little powwow, have a little chit chat back and forth there too. So you can check that out on YouTube. Let's begin this hour though. Catching up on training camp. Day one is in the books. If you want to have a little fun overreaction to one practice, to day one of Packers training camp, you can do so. Hopefully you're not too serious about it, but you can do that. Packers getting things started yesterday. And it started off, and I know towards the end of the program, we kind of went through some of the comments because it was happening live as we were on the program. But Goody had a quick powwow presser with the media, and so did Matt LaFleur. I want to go back to one of the comments that Brian Gutekunst said yesterday in his presser. And a lot of times, call a spade, we don't learn a whole lot from these pressers. But there was a couple things, I think, from Goody yesterday. One, he did admit that they would like, and that's the hope, and that's maybe kind of the expectation, that Tucker Kraft will have a new deal before the season begins. So that's coming up here. But the other thing, he talked about the offensive line. And the quote that he said was, I think we've got some guys in places this year that make a little more sense. And that one, I was like, okay, because last year, remember, this was a topic of conversation last year. Do the Packers sometimes, for back it up here for a second, we know the Packers like versatile offensive linemen. And Goody was asked about that, I think it was at the combine or it was after the season. Do they need to maybe focus on offensive linemen that are just, position specific, essentially? And he said, kind of shot that down, said they still like versatility. That's something that they look for in the offensive linemen. And I know Matt LaFleur always has the quote, the five best will play. But I would like to see it, the five best will play at their right positions. Don't try to fit a square peg into a round hole. And you kind of wonder, did they get a little too cute last year? Did they try, did they do a little too much of those square pegs into round holes? Elton Jenkins, center, moving him away from a guard spot where he was an all-pro. And that's something to, Jordan Morgan was a first-round pick, and they had him at guard. They were flipping him around. Were they asking too much of Jordan Morgan in the first 2 years of his career? So this is going to be, I think, something to watch now going forward. Yesterday, though, we didn't have two starters. Aaron Banks, who was taken off the PUP list, so would imagine he's getting close. Zach Tom, who's recovering from knee injury, he is not on the PUP list, but did not practice yesterday. So it was Morgan, it was Jacob Monk, it was Sean Ryan, it was Anthony Belton, and Darian Kennard with the number one group. Jagger Burton apparently got a little bit dinged up at practice yesterday and was taken into the Don Hutson Center afterwards. But that one, I kind of wonder, was that sort of an admission that, last year offensive line, our ideas, our plan, it didn't work. So that was something that kind of stood out to me a little bit from Goody's presser yesterday. Matt LaFleur, he kind of went a little bit more into the Luke Musgrave neck injury. Says it went back to mandatory minicamp when he dropped out of practice. And I know Goody talked a little bit about it here. If I'm Green Bay, if I'm Goody, I'm looking at who's available for tight end. Because neck injuries, it lowers my expectation on what we're going to get from Luke Musgrave this year. It kind of lowers that. The depth now is a major question for me when it comes to the tight end position. So if I'm Goody, I'm looking, is there anybody available out there? Is there anybody that can help us right now? Because you're going to need some upgrades. No offense to the other guys on the roster outside of Tucker Kraft, but we need a little bit better depth now at that tight end. Because I ain't putting in a whole lot of stock that Luke Musgrave is going to be able to suit up or play at a high level this year. The other thing, Keyshawn Nixon not practicing due to apparently a hamstring injury, which I know to a lot of Packers fans is just kind of maybe rolling her eyes when they saw that yesterday, saying, of course. But if there's one positive to maybe kind of take a look at this is, okay, Brandon Cisse got some reps with the ones. More reps for him, the better. Because I want Brandon Cisse, if he legitimately is a top two corner on this team, he better be out there early on in the season. He better be an upgrade from either Nixon or Carrington Valentine. Has to be. So, get him more reps. Continue to get him more reps, please, with the ones. The sooner that happens, the sooner that he's going to be able to get in there in the regular season. A lot of the, I'm going to call these overreactions too, because we have to remember Matt LaFleur yesterday also said, the first few practices were already coming in a little bit banged up. Might be a little bit more easy going, but a lot of the overreactions is Lucas Van Ness looked really good. Looked really good. I hope he looked really good. But I'm not going to say, all right, this is his year. It's day one of training camp. Practice number one. Let's wait and see until we get the pads on. He better look really good. That's my expectation. He better look really good at this point. Some comments from players after practice yesterday. Devontae Wyatt talked to the team afterwards. Said this is where he wanted to be. Obviously, very excited about the contract extension. Tucker Kraft said that the Packers have made it clear to him that they want him long term, and he wants the contract extension to be done as soon as possible. Zach Tom said that he is playing week one. It's not an option. I am playing week one. Zaire Franklin saying the team has grown. They're not the young team that they were a year, 2 years ago, and the Green Bay Packers is ready to take that next step. We're ready to be that dominant team to take over the league. A lot of good talk, but I think a lot of people just want to see it on the field too. So, Josh Jacobs did not talk, if anybody was wondering. He did not talk to the media. Matt Schneidman say, my understanding is Jacobs won't be available until the legal situation is resolved. He hasn't talked since it happened in late May. If it's still not resolved by the time the season rolls, maybe they let him talk before or after games, but have him decline comment on his case. All right. That's just a little bit of a day one from training camp yesterday. Again, it's day one. But if you want to have some fun overreactions with it, go for it. Go for it. All right, we'll take a quick break. And we'll get back to some more baseball talk coming up here. A lot of rumors out there when it comes to the Milwaukee Brewers. A lot of rumors. Are you starting to get into it? Are you starting to like, oh yeah, I'm ready. Maybe I'm ready to be heartbroken. Maybe I'm ready. I'm all in now. Cause I got to admit, I'm getting there too. I'm starting to get into the whole, okay, I'm buying into the Scooble thing. I kind of want it to happen now. I'm getting there. Oh, I'm getting there. All right. We'll take a quick break. Back with a whole lot more coming up after these quick words.

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0: Friday. Be the 6th annual Casper Classic. Big thanks to all of you who have signed up your teams. We are sold out at 10 a.m. and the 1 p.m. Record number of teams this year when you add in the 7:30 flight too. So we got a few more in there. Going to leave that 7:30 sign up for maybe just another day or so. So if you want to get a two-person team in the early hours of 7:30, maybe get a quick 9 in before you have to head to work or that, you can go to sportstalk1051.com and get that team in. I want to give shout out because I've been asking for some raffle prizes, and because 100% of the proceeds from those raffles go to help fund Backyard Dreams. But we got a good list so far. We'll take, if you still want to donate a prize, please reach out. Please reach out. But I want to give you an idea of some of the things that we're going to have available. We've got some Brewers tickets, all right? Hey, maybe you'll see Scooble in one of those games. So we got Brewers tickets to a couple of upcoming games. We got a Micah Parsons jersey. We've got Packers football donated by the Packers. We got this sweet. So if you got maybe a high schooler or a kiddo who's really into baseball, a Wilson A2K glove donated by a Greg Fisher. But this glove's worth about a few hundred bucks. Okay, it's a sweet looking glove too. You can look at it on my Facebook page. I posted a picture of it a couple of weeks ago. We got an Eau Claire Express prize pack. We've got some Country Jam tickets for two. We've got a movie and snack prize pack, a couple golf and snack prize packs, a decanter and cooler prize pack donated by our friends from Myron Construction. 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It's an awesome prize there. Gaming chair from Spectrum Industries, a Tanglewood Greens prize pack, Bloody Mary basket donated by Mr. Brandon Berg. So a couple nights stay at Turner's Retreat over in Gilman too. So got some great, great stuff. Just wanted to thank everybody for donating some of those raffle prizes. So looking forward to next Friday. For the Casper Classic at Lake Halley Golf Course. Just a little bit of a note too, next Friday, we won't have a show. Usually we do the show from the golf course, but this will be the first year that we've had the program till 10 a.m. So since we have a 10 a.m. tee off group, that's the time I'm going to be teeing off. We're not going to do a program. I'm actually going to help my volunteers set everything up because they've done so much stuff over the last couple of years. So I'm going to help them out this year. So just a little bit of a program note. Next Friday, we won't have a show, but we'll be over there at Lake Halley Golf Course for the 6th annual Casper Classic. C-Bomb throwing out an interesting question. In NFL terms, at the trade deadline, if the missing piece were a corner, would you be upset if Green Bay gave up a first-round pick and a rookie for Patrick Surtain? Scooble is that for the Brewers, in my opinion. What would your NFL comparison be for him? Well, let me kind of spin this a little bit. Could we use the Micah Parsons example from last year? Can we use that? I mean, Green Bay did give up two first round picks and Kenny Clark for Micah Parsons and gave him a big deal. Were we mad about that? Were we upset about that? Can we compare the two? You know, I know some are going to say you can't because Scooble is just going to be a rental. You're not going to keep Scooble long-term like Green Bay did with Micah Parsons. That's fair. I think that is fair to acknowledge it. It is also a little bit different because, I mean, baseball, you have all the farm system, right? You got your minor leagues, your AAA, your AA, your single A, your high A. So you got depth. So it's a little bit different in that aspect, but just take it from a fan perspective here for a second, okay? Just straight up fan. Pretend you're not running the team. Were you upset when Green Bay traded? Were you upset when Green Bay traded for Micah Parsons last year? Gave up those two first round picks and Kenny Clark? Is that kind of a comparison here? What up, C-Bomb? How you doing, man?
1: Good morning, El Capitano. How you doing, my brother?
0: I'm doing well, man. I'm doing well. What say you? I just brought up your text. I threw out, you know, you mentioned Patrick Surtain, but could we use maybe the Micah Parsons comparison from last year? I mean, I don't know too many Packers fans who were probably upset that Green Bay gave up all that for Micah Parsons.
1: Yeah, no, that was exactly, you know, I was thinking about the Parsons trade, and then I'd hear people say, well, that didn't work out. And you know what? It didn't work out because he got injured, but you know what? At least the Packers went all in for him, and it showed that they're going for it, right? And I don't think, still, even though he got hurt, I don't think anybody was upset with that move. And you talked about the CC Sabathia move, right? That made the Brewers, that gave them that push to get them in the playoffs and actually kind of make a run. So, and remember, in 2008, we were dreaming of just being a playoff team, and that trade did that for us. And I think this team is to the point where last year they were the best record in baseball. We didn't have those expectations, and we thought we had a shot. Here we are, one of the top records in baseball again, and we have that shot. Let's go get it. And I don't care. Prospects, they're prospects. How many guys are big bomb hitters in the minors and fizzle out in the major leagues? Go get Scooble, and let's make a run at this thing.
0: So the one thing I want to bring up, too, you mentioned 08. Here, so let's say the Brewers do this. The one thing I don't, and we kind of saw it a little bit last year, the mindset. I don't want to be just happy making the postseason like 08 with CeCe. I don't want to be just happy last year of beating the Cubs. The mindset has to be from this team, all right, now it's World Series. You know what I mean? Like, because it felt like 08, we were just happy to finally get over that hurdle and get into the postseason. It was the first time I ever experienced the postseason for the Brewers. Last year, it kind of felt like, okay, we got through the Cubs, and then yeah, got swept by the Dodgers. There's got to be this different mindset, right? That, okay, we're not just going to be happy to make the postseason. We're not just going to be happy to potentially beat the Dodgers, if that's the point. It's got to be the World Series.
1: It's got to be. I mean, the Brewers belong. You know, it took us, it's taken a long time to really start to believe that, and I think the Brewers belong there. And this Scooble move, here's what I don't want to have happen. We get to the NLCS losing game six and be going, damn it, if we had Scooble, we would have had a shot. If we lose with Scooble, okay, at least we put all our chips in the table and we made a run for it. I don't want to be saying what if, because let's be honest, I don't know how, and especially with the CBA coming up and things that are going to happen, how long is the window going to be open for this squad? So go get it. You know, as a Brewers fan, I think everybody would be ecstatic if they made a move for Scooble.
0: So, I mean, because everybody, I think a lot of people, I should say everybody, but a lot of people are saying if this is the move that gets you to the World Series, then do it. We don't know that, right, C-Bomb? I mean, we can't sit here and say, well, this is going to put them over the top. But I think it would improve their chances, right? I mean, that's kind of where, like, you are coming from and maybe some others are coming from.
1: Without question. I mean, how often do you get a chance to get a two-time Cy Young Award winner and a proven ace and a real, you know, he's going to improve the pitching staff. And what do you need when the playoffs come around when you're facing the lineup that the Dodgers have? You need to be able to go in there and win four games. So Mizorowski might get you two of them, but you need someone for the other two, right? And mm-hmm. and who would be better? I mean, do we have a shot with the staff we have now? I think we do. But I think it improves our chances quite a bit if we could add them.
0: So, last question for you before I let you go. If it's which one would you feel more confident in terms of a pitching staff? Scooble, Mizorowski, Harrison, and then let's say it's a combo between Shane Drone and Brandon Sproat, assuming they would have to throw in Logan Henderson for part of this deal. Or Mizorowski, Harrison, Logan Henderson, and Freddie Peralta.
1: It would be nice to have Peralta. I think Peralta, I think bringing him back, boy, I think it would give him a shot in the arm. I think that would be kind of cool. And wouldn't it be something else? I don't have the computer in front of me, so I can't do it. But really, if Peralta came back, what did the Mets just give us then? You know what I mean?
0: Yeah, it was Jet Williams and Brandon Sproat.
1: Yeah, there you go. So, it's a horse apiece, I think. But I think it'd be really a cool story if Peralta could come back and help us get it done.
0: And I think, obviously, it would be cheaper than what the Brewers gave up for Peralta for those two. But, yeah, it's as a back-end starter, and honestly, to me, that's where I look at this thing, too, with a starter pitcher. I kind of want a veteran with this rotation, you know, when it gets to the playoffs. Or am I overlooking that or overreacting to that?
1: No, I think that's a real thing. I mean, you want somebody who's been there, and the spotlight's not going to be too big for them. You got to remember, these guys aren't human. You know, that nerves are a real thing. And you get on that platform, and you're facing Ohtani and Freeman and that whole, the gauntlet of the Brewers lineup or the Dodgers lineup. You want somebody who's not afraid of that, you know, mm-hmm. or not going to. And I think Freddie would go after it.
0: Yeah, I agree. All right, hey, good to hear your voice there, C-Bomb. Even Surveyor Sam texted in that you're alive. So good to hear from you, sir.
1: I'm alive. Can't wait to see you next Friday. It's going to be a great time, and the Lux and Luminary will have a basket for you. So we will
0: Sweet.
1: See you there next weekend, next Friday. Can't wait to be there.
0: Awesome. Thank you, C-Bomb. There you go, C-Bomb off the Shoe Doctors bullpen line here this morning. We've got John also with a text. My confidence on the Brewers landing Scooble went from 40-60 last week to 75-25 today. Wow, that's a big jump. If Matt Arnold wants to pull off a CC Sabathia-style blockbuster, the package is right there. Logan Henderson gives Detroit the immediate big league starting innings. Luis Peña brings elite upside up the middle, and throw in Brandon Sproat to sweeten the deal. The line in the sand, Andrew Fisher stays. Keep Fisher's 30-bomb bat in Milwaukee. Send Detroit the arm plus the elite prospect package and go win a World Series. What say you guys and gals? I got the more we talk about this, everybody, the more I'm getting into it, and the more I'm like, okay, I'm let's do this thing. I'm getting there. I'm starting to get there. It's coming. And maybe I'm getting ready to be disappointed and sad, but oh, I'm just envisioning this. It's given me kind of maybe some flashbacks to the offseason of 28 when the Brewers got Yelich and Lorenzo Cain. I still remember coming on the next morning and everybody talking World Series, pumped up, excited, and we were one game away from accomplishing that. God. I want that feeling again. In my man cave here really quick before, because I got to take a break, but I'll just say this, in my man cave. So I've got a few Sports Illustrateds that are framed up. Okay. The four Super Bowls, Super Bowl I, Super Bowl II, Super Bowl 31, Super Bowl 45. Then I've got Tiger Woods' first appearance on SI, Tiger Woods' first master, the Bucks and their NBA championship. I was, you know, mostly I was like, you know what? I'm just going to frame up championships, except because the Tiger Woods one, the first appearance was actually kind of worrisome, I guess. But I'm like, you know what? I don't have any Badgers. I don't have any Brewers. So I put a Badger Final Four one on there from the 2015 season. And then I've got the 2011 Brewers on there. Nigel Morgan, Prince Fielder, Ryan Braun. I loved that team. I want to replace that one with a World Series one. Okay. I want to replace that one with a World Series championship. So I'm starting to get there. Like, oh, I want it so bad. I want it, man. Oh, I want it. Oh. All right, we got to take a quick break. I'm running behind. Continue to send me your thoughts, all right? We'll be right back after these few words.

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1: 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They treat people the right way, which is why they've been doing business now, like I said, for three generations. 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
5: It looks like lawyers for the big meat packers are going to have some work to do. 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A district judge in Minnesota ruled earlier this week it's okay to haul the four largest U.S. meat packers into court on charges of price-fixing in a class-action lawsuit. Now, the plaintiffs in the case are charging that Cargill, JBS, National Beef, and Tyson, which control over 80% of the fed cattle markets in this country, with conspiring to raise their profits by manipulating margins on beef. An expert in the industry studied the situation, said he did find evidence that allegedly shows fed cattle prices were suppressed by the companies by almost 7%, from June of 2015 until February of 2020, those price drops were as much as $50 a hundredweight. That lawsuit alleges the companies violated the Sherman Act, the Packers and Stockyards Act, and the Commodity Exchange Act. Apple growers across the state are being urged to check their orchards for a couple of fungal diseases being seen in some areas of the state One is bitter rot, which begins as small sunken spots on the fruit that expands into circular lesions with a bullseye appearance. Infected apples often develop a V-shaped internal rot, with symptoms not being visible until the apples are in storage. The other fungus is Marsonia leaf blotch that produces grayish-brown leaf spots with purple borders, followed by yellowing and premature leaf drop. Warm temperatures combined with rain favor leaf blotch. Don't expect much change in cattle inventory numbers anytime soon, as the U.S. herd is now at a 75-year low because of dry weather across the country for many years, forcing cattlemen to keep numbers down because of feed inventories and no pasture to graze. The latest USDA number shows total beef production this year will be down to just over 25.4 billion pounds. Production next year now put at 25.4 billion pounds. That's a look at food and farm news this morning on Sports Talk 105.1 and AM 790 from the Farm Department of Wax 104.5 and 95.9 The Farm. I'm Bob Bosold.
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0: 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Okay, so we've been talking a lot about Scooble going to the Brewers. Let me throw out a different scenario if this were to happen. If Scooble is in fact traded to the Dodgers. Okay, let's say Scooble is traded to the Dodgers in the next 24, 48 hours. How important is it then for the Brewers to be super aggressive in the final hours of the trade deadline? Like the Brewer, how important is it for the Brewers to be, okay, we got to counter that. We got to add a pitcher, maybe another bat, maybe another bullpen arm. That's the other part in this thing that maybe we're not talking a whole lot about. Let's say the Brewers do not win the Scooble sweepstakes. Just how important then is it that the Brewers quickly move on and maybe be aggressive and find some other help? Like, okay, we need a starting pitcher. We need another bat, wherever that's going to come from. We need another bullpen arm. Because if we're comparing this all to, you know, Scooble's like, hey, we got to make sure he doesn't go to the Dodgers either. He's going to help us, but, you know, then he doesn't go to the Dodgers. We keep focusing on the Dodgers, the Dodgers, the Dodgers, the Dodgers, the Dodgers. But if the Dodgers get Scooble, are we just going to sit, are the Brewers just going to sit there and pout? Be like, oh, darn it. Or do they got to, okay, now we got to up the ante. We got to be a little bit more aggressive, and you might be a little bit more desperate. You might have to pay a little bit more for immediate help. I think that's the other side of the coin here, is what's the fallback option? What's the backup option if it's not Scooble? Is it Peralta? Is it another starting pitcher? Is it a few other positions? What's that next option? I think that's something maybe we kind of also have to prepare. Or at least the Brewers have to prepare for. What's that backup plan? Because if you were all in and you're really, by all accounts, trying to trade for Tarek Skubal and it doesn't work out, you better have a backup plan that you can immediately execute. So who is that? It is a little bit reminiscent of 2018. Because if you remember in 2018, who was the name, maybe the big prize that year at the trade deadline? It was Manny Machado. And there were reports, rumors that the Brewers were in on trying to acquire Manny Machado. He ultimately went to the Dodgers. How close were the Brewers? How legit was that? I mean, that's kind of up in the air. But it was out there. And we talked about it. What was the backup plan? What were some of the other options that the Brewers did in that 2018 season once they did not get Manny Machado? Remember, that was they did a few different, we're talking just straight up the deadline. Okay. They got Moustakas. They traded for Jonathan Schoop. That one, that was a trade that didn't really work out. But they made other moves. So I'm just, yeah, what would, is it simply as, okay, move on and try to get Freddie? Is it a different starting pitcher? Is it Mason Miller? There's a couple, yeah, that I think that's the other thing that we kind of have to maybe focus on. Do you think, and I'll throw this out to the rest of you, do you think that the Brewers have to counter big time if the Dodgers do get Derek Skubal? Let's take a quick break because we're running a little bit behind, but that's okay. Want to give you some time to send in your thoughts. Reminder, we're going to talk more Brewers with Hunter Baumgart coming up at 9:05, Brewers reporter. Before that, 8:30, if you have any hunting, fishing related questions, please send those on over to us so we can get those to Jake. All right, so we can get those to Jake, our Wisconsin Conservation Warden. Send them on over, 715-830-1912. We'll take a quick break, and we'll be back after these few words.
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So I was looking at some potential bats. And, okay, so when you look at this Brewers team, if you feel like they still need a bat, where's that going to come from? Like, what position? And let's be realistic with this thing. They're not benching Christian Yelich. Christian Yelich is still going to be a part of this team. That's not going to happen. So is it right field? I mean, they've got if Sal Frelick comes back, whenever he comes back, you got him, you got Luis Lara. They've played Bowers out there. I mean, is it another outfielder? Is it still third base? Even though Joey Ortiz has been hitting a lot better. I'm struggling to find that go-to bat. The one name that is popping up, and again, it would be, you'd have some questions to figure out how you're going to get everybody playing time, but like a Joe Adell from the Angels. This year, 16 home runs, .244 average. If you want some pop, I mean, he's an outfielder, plays a lot in the right field. Maybe split some time between that and DH. Is that where it's at? I mean, this one, I don't see it happening. It'd be a great story. It'd be awesome. I don't see it happening because he'd have to, I mean, that's a Gold Glove guy. But Dalton Varsho's name is being thrown out there more as trade candidate. He's got 7 home runs so far this year. But I just, where is that bat? Again, it's not up to us to try to figure it out. It'd be up to Pat Murphy and the Brewers to figure it all out. Yeah. So Jim Bowden, who we kind of talked about, we played his clip early in the first hour where he thinks the Brewers are the top team to get Scooble. He's got a new piece out from The Athletic. 5 storylines to watch is obviously Scooble. I'm just trying to scroll through here because it literally just dropped a couple of minutes ago. I'm trying to see if he has anything about the Brewers. Maybe I'll look at it through the break here. Okay, it says, can the Brewers and Rays prove there is no need for a hard salary cap? If the Dodgers win their third

is labor negotiations and open a clear path to an agreement in time for 2027. The MLBPA Player Association should be rooting hard for those small market teams to outmaneuver the big market teams at the deadline. I mean, I buy that. I just I don't think that they've got a whole lot to say in this thing. He does list Matt Arnold, front office leaders under the least amount of pressure. The Dodgers, Andrew Friedman, and then Matt Arnold. Arnold has the second best team in the sport, despite having one of the smallest payrolls. His farm system is loaded. Even if he does nothing, the Brewers are very likely to win the NL Central. He'll try to make an impact and take a shot at acquiring another playoff starter, but there is no pressure if he doesn't land one. Would you agree with that? Brewers fans, would you agree with that? Is Matt Arnold under any pressure to make a move? Do you agree with that narrative? Or do you feel like, no, he definitely is under pressure because you've got a first place team in contention to being one of the best teams in Major League Baseball. He's got to make a move to go over the Dodgers, a move that moves the needle. How do you look at it? I understand both cases. Oh, he's loaded on the depth. He's got all this. I mean, he's doing it without all these bigs. Yeah, it makes sense that if you want to say, no, he's not under any pressure. But it also makes sense if you make the argument that, yeah, he is under pressure because, all right, you're doing all this with this roster. If you add a big piece, that could take you over the top. So, is Matt Arnold, in your opinion, under any pressure to make a big move by the deadline? What do you think? Bo Bichette, would that be an option? I mean, he's with the Mets this year. He's got 10 home runs at third base. The Blue Jays last year. If you had to upgrade one everyday position, offensive position, where would that be? We've got really quick because time's running out. I got like 30 seconds. Zach says, if Skrubel does go to the Dodgers, the Brewers absolutely have to go get another pitcher if they want to compete in the playoffs and potentially another good bat. Bo says, I say we definitely get Freddie from the Mets. He'd be a great starter for us. He was pretty good last year. And why not get Skrubel as well? Blank the Dodgers. I think you know where I'm going with that one. So, all right, halftime's here. We're going to take a quick news break. Send me your messages for Mr. Jake Boakes. Text them on over 715-830-1912. He's joining us at the bottom of the hour. We'll be back in just a couple minutes.

0: 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The 715's voice for sports. From the 715 newsroom, it's your news done differently with Morgan McCarthy.
1: Well, good morning. Here's what we're learning today. We take a trip to Chippewa County where sentencing is being ordered for a former Cadott Community School District staffer who pleaded guilty to theft charges. We'll circle back to the story that we had covered before. Sometimes it's just nice to have an update on cases, and this one against Danielle Mittermeier dates back to her time working for the Elma Center Humbert, Maryland School District. Mittermeier had been indicted on charges that she mishandled nearly $195,000 in district funds between March of 2021 and August of 2025, and pleaded guilty to charges in the case back in May. You may remember the case from then. As we fast forward to the latest from the courts, she's now sentenced to 2 years in prison and ordered to make restitution. On the political stage, we have a leader. The Madison Area Lawmakers League grows in the Democratic primary race for governor. State Rep. Francesca Hong earned 38% of the vote in a New Marquette University

0: poll that was released yesterday, which is up from 26% in a previous survey. We'll look at some of those other names attached to numbers as former Lieutenant Governor Mandela Barnes takes second spot with 16% of the vote. From there, it's Milwaukee County Executive David Crowley, the one who put his head back in the ring with 7%. The latest survey also showed a drop in undecided voters ahead of next month's primary as we go from 45% to 34% there.
1: Well, if you're in the town of Union, you'll see a new Sherman Creek Park Science sign to honor the memory of a local student. Aylin Bain from Altoona High School graduated and died unexpectedly while they were a first-year student at University of Wisconsin-Madison in 2024. The Aylin Bain Sherman Creek Memorial will be dedicated near the Park Pavilion coming up August 21st. There'll be a short program and some walking tours of the trails, and you can find this story with local connections online when you make your stop at 715newsroom.com. And here we are getting ready to say goodbye to July. And also, what? If time seems to be flying, even if you're not having that much fun, guess what? It's a thing.
2: It is scientifically impossible for time to pass more quickly. How fast or slow the time passes is merely a perception. Psychology Today says we start to feel the slip in our mid to late 20s, and it zooms by faster with every year. And it's due to routine and fewer new experiences that puts our brains into autopilot, which makes the days blur together. The fix is easy. Get a new routine, and you should do it now before more time slips away. I'm Bree Tennis.
1: Hey, you know, I recently asked Casper when he thought he was at his best, like prime.
2: Mid to late 20s.
1: Must be true, because it's certainly not now. That was mean. But you guys, I have no choice. I have to get a Dan dig in.
2: And you should do it now before more time slips away.
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3: Our Thursday is off to a mild and muggy start with typical summer weather on tap today. We are going to have a mix of sun and clouds, light breezes from the south-southwest, our afternoon high up to around 88 degrees. Tonight, mostly cloudy, will cool off to around 66. And then for tomorrow, we're still tracking a chance of rain showers through the day, mainly cloudy, 76 your high. Before we dry out this weekend, temperatures in the mid-80s. On 13 First Alert, meteorologist Derek Dahlman.
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5: 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Got your Alexa devices, the Wisco Sports app, and of course the video stream that is up and rolling on YouTube here this morning. Coming up at the bottom of the hour, we'll catch up with Mr. Jake Bokes, conservation warden for the great state of Wisconsin. So send us your questions for Jake if you have them. All right, hit me up with a quick text, 715-830-1912. 715-830-1912. We'll get back to plenty more baseball talk here as we are inching closer and closer to the trade deadline. Brewers getting shellacked yesterday against the Giants. Off day today for the crew as they get set to begin a three-game series against the Angels starting tomorrow. But a couple questions I've thrown out there for you that I want your input. Don't be shy, okay? There's no right or wrong answer in this thing. One, do you think Matt Arnold is under any pressure? And it could be just from the fan base, just in general. But do you feel like Matt Arnold is under any pressure to make a big move? Two, do you go all in for a Skubal? Do you be uber aggressive? Might have to overpay? And then third, if Skubal is, in fact, traded to the Dodgers, do you think then the Brewers have to be extra aggressive and be like, okay, we got to counter that? We've got to counter that move. And it might take a couple or a few moves to counter that. What do you think? All right, I want to hear from you. Give me your thoughts on it. 715-830-1912 or hit us up on the texting line and the Section 105 chat on our YouTube stream. So coming up just past 9 o'clock, we're gonna get Hunter Baumgart's thoughts on the whole thing. Hunter Baumgart, Brewers reporter for Brewers reporter for Fox Sports Radio Wisconsin, host of the baseball pregame show and the Milwaukee baseball tonight. So we'll get his thoughts on what should be a very newsworthy, I would think, interesting trade deadline coming up here. What would your reaction be if the Brewers just stand pat? Would you be sad? Would you be upset? Would you be okay? Would you be like, yeah, see, typical. I was expecting that. I'm fully by. I'm ready to be disappointed. I'm ready to be heartbroken. Let's just, you know, maybe let's just do this thing now. Why not? Let's go. Let's go. Go all in. I'm ready. Why not? I want to see it. We got day two of Packers training camp also coming up a little bit later on this morning. 10:30 practice. So yesterday, Goody, LaFleur chatting with the media a little bit. For some reason, Packers are already banged up. They were banged up before week one, or before week one, before practice number one, a little bit more banged up now. It's like, Greg, I mean, what the heck's going on? Something interesting. I know it's not Packers related, but Mike McCarthy saw this just a little bit ago. They're not doing Steelers. They're not going to be doing live tackling in training camp. No live tackling. He said that we won't do live tackling. I've done live tackling in the past. Every drill's been evaluated. There's a GPS component behind everything we do. There's more stress that we need to apply to our training situations than just going to the ground. The footwork is the priority. It will always be about the feet and everything we do, whether that's tackling, blocking, ball security. It tracks with McCarthy did do little to no live tackling following the 2011 CBA that he eliminated two-a-day practices. Avoiding injury is the biggest reason for teams being conservative, and it's a practice plan, and it's top of mind for McCarthy's rationale. Whereas it's a little bit different, Mike Tomlin and the Steelers, they were very physical in their training camp. So that might be worth watching. No live tackling at all for the Steelers. Might be worth watching and just kind of comparing that to injuries throughout. You know, I don't know if that will necessarily, and that's going to be the debate. You know, if the Steelers go throughout the season without having any major injuries or long-term injuries, a lot of people point to that, whether that's the big reason or not. Or if they have a lot of injuries, people will point to that as like, see, should have been used to it. Should have been taking some hits. So I don't even really know if there's going to be a right or wrong answer in this thing. Everybody's looking for an edge. Everybody is looking for just, something. And I think that's the biggest thing that these teams, these coaches, these training staffs, the biggest edge that they're trying to find is how do you stay healthy? You know, you talk about game plans, offensive game plans, defensive game plans, play calling. But I really think a lot of these teams, if they could find that one thing or a few things that help them stay healthy, that would be the biggest advantage that these teams can find. The Athletic has a piece up, top 10 offensive play caller rankings to determine the league's best offensive play callers. They talked to 8 defensive play callers and defensive assistant coaches from around the league. And this is how it fell out. Where does Matt LaFleur rank? Again, these are ranked by defensive play callers and defensive assistants. Number 1, Kyle Shanahan. Number 2, Sean McVay. Number 3, Ben Johnson. Number 4, Matt LaFleur. Last year, he was ranked 6th. This year, 4. Says the Packers have only finished outside of the top 10 in offensive DVOA once since LaFleur was hired in 2019. He had the benefit of coaching prime Aaron Rodgers early in his Packers tenure, but even as the team transitioned to Jordan Love and dealt with major injuries to key players, the Packers have consistently been one of the NFL's best offenses. Love missed 2 games last season. It was knocked out of 1 game early. Packers lost tight end Tucker Kraft for the season in Week 9, and receiver Christian Watson began the season on the PUP list. Green Bay still finished 6th in offensive DVOA and 8th in points per drive. I think he does a good job of tailoring their game plan, an AFC defensive coordinator explained. It's a great testament to his play calling abilities with what he was able to do when Jordan Love was out and Malik Willis is in, and kind of tailoring the offense to the different skill sets that both of them had. You know, because they were doing some different things in the run game when Malik Willis was in versus Jordan Love. And even some of the pistol, you know, run game was different than kind of under the center run game. LaFleur has evolved his system after coming from the McVay tree. He developed one of the best shotgun run games that doesn't involve the quarterback as a runner by mixing in wing T concepts. And he's one of the first coaches to call quick game to one side, but have crossers coming from the other. His best attribute is how he tailors concepts to play to the strengths of whoever he has on the field. In the last couple of seasons, several players were in and out of the lineup for whom he's had to design plays. You don't have Mike Evans, a defensive coach said. He's out there using jet motion and scheming guys open with Jordan Love, who's been developing over the past 3 years. LaFleur definitely tailors his pass concepts to different skill sets of his receivers. Watson emerged as a consistent deep ball threat, but the Packers still haven't had a bona fide number one receiver since they traded Davante Adams. LaFleur has found ways to play to the strengths of good receivers with varying skill sets. All right. The rest of the list, Liam Cohen at 5, Andy Reid 6, Shane Steichen at 7, Josh McDaniels at 8, Clint Kubiak 9, and then Mike McDaniel at 10. Honorable mentions, Sean Payton, Kevin O'Connell, Brian Schottenheimer, Joe Brady, just some of them. So Matt LaFleur, number 4. I'm sure there's a decent portion of Packers fans who would respectfully disagree. But hey, that's from, again, defensive coordinators, defensive coaches that have to game plan going up against him. Now, I also, I'm sure there's going to be a big chunk saying, yeah, he's a good play caller, but is he a good head coach? That's probably one of the issues that some Packers fans have. All right, let's take a quick break. We'll be back with plenty more. Let's do a little 3 up, 3 down. We'll do 3 up, 3 down coming up after the break before we get to Mr. Jake Boak's final call for any questions for Jake. Text them on over 715-830-1912. We'll be right back in just a couple minutes.

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happens every single year. 1 minute, you're outside, you're having some backyard barbecues, maybe you're heading to the lake, you got baseball games, little league games, softball games, and then the next thing you know, you're shopping for school supplies and wondering where the heck did summer go? I mean, for crying out loud, we're just a couple days away from August. 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We got Jordan on the video stream saying, if the Dodgers get Scooble, I don't think the Brewers need to panic, buy and overpay. If they were going to overpay, they should have done it for Scooble. Make a move only if it makes sense. I don't think Arnold is under any pressure to make a deal. This team is good enough to win it all, barring any major injuries. If there ever was a year to go get a guy like Scooble, this feels like it, though. I'm really excited to talk to Hunter coming up in a little over half an hour to get his take on this, and maybe kind of what's the talk like around the team when it's with all this chit chat and such. So, let's do some three up and three down, though. Oh, choking. Excuse me. Three up and three down before we get to Jake Boakes here. So let's start off with, let's do the three ups. Cooper Pratt is my first three up. I mean, you look at what he's doing offensively as of late here. I mean, he's been awesome. Last seven games, .348. Last 15 games, last 49 at-bats. He's hitting .367, couple home runs, a .531 slugging percentage, 10 RBIs. I mean, Cooper Pratt, when he was called, we all knew that, you know, defense was his main thing, just needed some more improvement from the offensive side of things. Maybe started off a little slow offensively, but he's been kicking into gear. And in 109 at-bats this year, he's hitting .284 with a .761 OPS. 9 stolen bases, too. Getting that type of offensive production from the shortstop position for the Brewers has been a welcome sight. Hopefully, this kind of continues. I mean, I don't expect him to continue to hit .350, .348, .367, whatever it may be for the rest of the season. That would be flipping awesome. But for this case, three up, three down, it's definitely up. I mean, you could go with a couple other ones. You could go Lara on there, too. That's definitely one as well. But I narrowed it down to one. I'm going to give it up for Cooper Pratt. My other up, I'm going to go Tucker Kraft for a couple different reasons. One, sure, still seems like he's on path to start week one. That's up. That's great. But then Goody yesterday saying, yep, they're going to sign him, that they're going to... He's going to get a contract, and they're hoping that it's going to be, that's the expectation, the hope, expectation is going to be before the season. Which means Tucker Kraft is probably going to be one of the highest paid tight ends in the National Football League. So that is definitely trending up. That's a three up. Tucker Kraft's going to be around for a while, and he's going to be paid handsomely. My other up, bear with me now when I mention this person's name. It's a little up. Now, I'll preface this by saying I don't know how the season's going to go. I don't know if he's going to be there long term. But it's been very negative and very down for the last couple of years, or actually throughout his whole tenure yet. But a little bit up. I'm going to go Luke Fickell. I think he's saying the right things. You go to that athletic piece where, I mean, Chris McIntosh essentially gave him an out, and he's like, no, I want to be here to fix this.
And at Big Ten Media Days, he's saying the right things. Now, whether that translates to the field, we got to wait and see until the fall. But I like what I'm hearing. I like the mindset. We just got to see it on the field. So I'm giving him a little bit of credit here for an up. I am putting another up on this thing. So I've got four ups. Because I got to mention, and Brandon's going to talk more about it tomorrow, I would imagine. But Jack Strahan, Bloomer native, he's with the Atlanta Falcons now. Michael Penix Jr., banged up. Tua, banged up. Jack Strahan was getting reps with the ones yesterday as training camp opened. He's getting some opportunities, so got to put that up there. Let's go down. What are my things that are going down right now? Luke Musgrave. It does not sound great. When you talk about neck injuries, and as Brian Gutekunst alluded to yesterday, they're very cautious when it comes to neck injuries. He's on the PUP list. It doesn't sound good. I don't want to overreact too much, but it doesn't paint a good picture of his availability in a very crucial year of his career. And you look at the tight end position overall, there's question marks. And I think you've seriously have to consider improving the depth at that position. Tucker's there. Tucker's going to be the main guy. But I don't think it would hurt to look out there and say, all right, is there somebody that is a better option as a number two tight end than what we currently have without Lucas Musgrave? And if that answer is yes, you got to make a move for it. You got to make a play for it. So down, I got to go Lucas Musgrave and kind of, you know, the tight end group outside of Tucker Kraft. Because knock on wood, you're potentially a injury away from like, oh my gosh, what are we going to do here at tight end? I don't want to go through that. I don't want to go through that. Down, I'm going to go Warriors. Like, okay. You got an old team. And I thought the natural fit would have been LeBron pairing up with Steph Curry and Draymond Green and all that. And that didn't happen. So, if like, where do you go from here now if you're the Warriors? What do you do? Because I mean, you've got one of the greatest players of all time, Steph Curry, at the back end of his career. He still could shoot. What do you do now? Because I thought it was just a perfect fit. But now what? So I got them going down too. My final one. Usually I don't care a whole lot about this, and it's not my team, but I gotta say, these Buffalo Bills nickel jerseys, the outfit, I mean, the gray, okay, but the helmet, I don't know. Some of these, I'll just say this in general, a lot of these new jerseys, I don't get the designs. Maybe it's just because I'm old and I'm an old man now in the front yard, and it's all about the kids, and it's all about selling it to the younger generation and making the moolah. I don't get it. I'm getting nervous about what this Packers one's going to be. I got to be announcing it fairly soon. I think it's in August, but for the rivalry jersey, I'm nervous. I'm nervous what this is going to look like. All right, that's three up plus one, and then three down. We got to take a break. And then Jake Folks coming up, answering your outdoor related questions. We'll be back after these few words.

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0: Looking for your next great night out? 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Wrapping up the month of July, we're getting closer to August, and maybe that's starting to feel a little bit more like fall for a lot of you, especially with bow hunting season and all that fun stuff. Let's chat with our good friend, Mr. Jake Boakes, conservation warden for the great state of Wisconsin. Good morning, Jake. How you doing?
1: I am doing great. How about you?
0: Not bad, man. You know, not bad. I don't know why, but like August, it's still summer. I get it. But that's when it feels like maybe, all right, hunting season is right around the corner. I'm ready for fall. I'm ready to get into the deer stand. And I know that's like, we got tags coming up for sale in the middle of August too. It feels like once the calendar turns to August, it's almost hunting mode.
1: Yeah, no, I mean, that's generally how it goes each year, but I think this continued heat wave that we've had is really pushing people, getting people pretty quickly done with summer.
0: Yeah.
1: I think there was like one cool day last week where I was working with another warden and we were both like, I think we're ready for fall.
0: Yeah.
1: We're ready to start patrolling for other stuff, start talking, hunting, you know, obviously with August coming up, that was on the mind, but I think that cooler morning and, you know, that early patrol just kind of changes your mindset. So, yeah, I don't blame people, and that's how I feel. And, yeah, it is. I mean, we're all looking forward to that September, October now. So, getting ready for it.
0: Yep, exactly. We did have a question. I'm going to try my best because I think there was a little some typos here. But we had a question that asked, recently the village of Lake Halley approved a water ski course. I think what they're asking is, does everybody, the question everybody has, can the course stay in all the time? Then what about at night if you're trying to navigate, or does the DNR have to permit that course to be in the water?
1: Yeah. So without knowing exactly, you know, I guess I haven't heard of what Lake Halley would have approved or not, or what exactly it is, but without knowing what it is, I guess I can't give like the perfect answer, but what I can say is that there are a few different things that could potentially have to need to be permitted. So starting with like, say, you know, Lake Altoona has like the ski jump for the ski sprites, and sometimes they have it on the Chippewa River. And if you have a jump, something like that, then that has to be permitted through the DNR, through our Water Resources Department, because that's basically putting an object like the anchors like on the bed of a lake, and you have to have permits for that. So something like that would need to be permitted through the DNR. And again, I don't know what the Lake Halley decision here is. Maybe part of the decision is working, like they know that they got to work with the DNR. Maybe they have already worked with the DNR. As a conservation warden, we don't get too involved with that part of the process. But if it's a jump, it would need to be permitted. If it's like buoys, just like your slow don't wake buoys, different things like that, if they got different ski buoys or whatever, those generally have to be permitted through the township or the you know, local municipality, and then signed off by the DNR. The one thing that doesn't need to be permitted, and anyone can technically do it, is like a slalom course. So I don't know if they approved that, but if it's a slalom course where they're just putting out like the, you know, red, pink, yellow, whatever, little buoys or little balls or floats, however you want to describe it. I'm sorry, I'm not a skier. Those actually don't have to be permitted. There is like there's a time frame on there that you, like a minimum or a maximum time frame, something like 10 or 14 days. But anyone can kind of put out a slalom course for a limited time without having to go through any permitting processes.
0: Interesting. I guess I never would have thought, you know, I mean, it makes sense, but you don't think about, yeah, the Ski Sprite show in Altoona. And, you know, I know the Dells has a lot of water shows in that. Yep. So, but yeah, DNR would have to be involved in some aspects of that.
1: Yeah. I mean, the way to look at it is, you know, there's rules for reasons. And it's like if every, you know, every person or every third person on the river, on the lake decided that they wanted to become the next ski jumper extraordinaire and they all put out their own stuff, then all of a sudden we got all these issues and navigational stuff. And so, you know, you try to keep it at the same playing field, which is the reason for the permitting, as well as there's a lot of state laws to protect the environment that restrict either placing or depositing stuff on any sort of waterbed, whether it's a river, creek, lake, you know, Great Lake, as well as removing stuff, removing sediment, removing material. So anytime you put something on it, unless it's temporary, like a boat anchor, or you're just doing it momentarily, those got to be permitted for, you know, protection issues and stuff like that.
0: Jake, I know it probably doesn't affect our area too much, but in case we have people that go over there, did I see that Saturday, August 1st, is the application deadline for the Upriver Lakes sturgeon spearing season?
1: Yeah, so that's coming up. I mean, obviously, that season is, I don't know, one month into the eight, so that season's about 6 months away, 5 months away, but yeah, just like everything else, like bear and trapping for bear stuff, you know, if you want to get the permits, you want to get the tags, whatever, you got to get those early. You got to get in early. So you're right. You got to, if you want to try to get an upriver sturgeon spearing tag, you got to get your stuff in, by this weekend. Anyone can buy a sturgeon spearing tag and go out on Lake Winnebago. These are specifically for the Lake Poygans, the Wolf River system, that whole system there, west, northwest of Lake Winnebago. And that's strictly because you got a way higher chance of being successful there. So there's a lot more pressure. So they try to limit the number of participants up there versus Lake Winnebago. You could decide the day before the season that you want to go spear one and run over to Winnebago.
0: Gotcha.
1: And go.
0: Hey, Jake, I've noticed an increase in the last, you know, couple weeks, few weeks going up to the lands, but, you know, you've seen more of the trucks out and the dogs out training for bear season.
1: Yeah.
0: And I know, you know, we got about a month yet till bear season, but a lot of people out there running those dogs. What are some of the main or most common issues you may run into at this point in time when it comes to people kind of training their dogs or running their dogs, or do you run into a lot of complaints or issues?
1: Yeah, that's a good question. So I guess hounding and baiting, you know, or training and baiting are all open. People are getting ready. You're right. We're just over a month away from those seasons opening up. You know, generally the biggest things we see are going to be like, especially with hounding, it's just the dog trespassing, the dog owners not controlling them appropriately, or maybe setting them up for failure by releasing them close to a private property line where they don't have permission. So, you know, that's a big thing, whether you're a hound hunter or you're a private landowner. The big thing is communication on both ends. You know, if you're a private landowner and you want to allow them on there, then let them know, you know, like, yeah, you're good to go. So there's no question about it. If you don't, then let them know, like, you prefer them to stay off your property, keep the dogs off the property. That's definitely your right. Same with the hound hunters, is that if you are going to run them, you got to set them up for success. You know, you're in control of that dog. You know, you hear people a lot say, well, I can't control where my dog goes. And it's like, well, you can and you can't. You know, you're definitely a lot more in control of that dog than, you know, than where that bear is going to run or where the coyote's going to run, stuff like that. So it's still on the owner to maintain that dog, keep it on the public land or the private land where they have permission to do it. So, you know, that's an ongoing thing, whether we get involved or not, whether that's just a neighborhood, you know, type of conversation that happens. I'd say, like, the trespassing is a big thing with the hounding. otherwise, when it comes to bear hunting, you know, the biggest thing for us is always licensing and whatnot, illegal bear baits. But then a big one was just being up, just having such a, I guess, having to wait so long to get tags in the north, or people that are kind of skirting that line and trying to kill a bear in a zone they don't have a tag for. So that's always something we want to make sure people, if someone waits 10 years and another person waits 3, but they're hunting in the same spot, that's not fair. Mm-hmm. It's not fair to the person that waited. It's not fair to the other people that didn't get a tag. So if you don't have a tag for a zone, you can't hunt in it. And that's mm-hmm. that's a pretty important thing.
0: I know, just to kind of feed off that, it might be a hot button topic right now, but there was the incident where a dog was killed by a wolf. I think it was confirmed by the USDA Wildlife Services in the county of Eau Claire. I think it was at the town of Wilson. So, I mean, how involved does the DNR get into a situation like that, or a warden in your case?
1: Wardens don't get involved with any of the depredation stuff. When it comes to that, there's different state and federal agencies that look into it. The state reimburses some of the hunters per state law on it, but I'm not sure if it's DNR or biologists that go out there and confirm the kill or damage people, or if it's like USDA or HS or someone that goes out there that confirms it's a wolf kill. Because a big part of that is confirming that it's a wolf that actually killed it, and not a different species. Mm-hmm. Or it ran too hard and had a heart attack type thing. So they have to confirm that, you know, however it is. They got video of a wolf doing it, they got paw prints or claw marks or teeth marks, whatever, you know, they confirm it. But wardens generally don't get involved in that unless, you know, we get a call that it maybe the wolf's attacking people or there's a human safety component of it. We'll probably respond out there. We would respond out there. But as far as, like, the dog aspect of it, you know, unfortunately, that is a side effect's the wrong word, but it's a potential thing that can happen.
0: A risk.
1: When you're running. A risk, thank you.
0: Yeah.
1: When you're running bears and coyotes and in wolf country and stuff like that.
0: Mm-hmm. Hey, Jake, before I let you go, you told me what you're going to be doing here today, but, you know, maybe something that a lot of people don't realize when it comes to becoming a warden or the process of it. You're doing some fitness testing for some potential candidates?
1: Yeah, so part of the hiring process, I think we talked about in the spring, or we mentioned that our application period was opening up. But if you've ever been a part of a law enforcement hiring process for any department in any state, they're long processes. And if you haven't, I'm here to tell you it's a long process. So some police departments that have, you know, a few people apply, they can kind of rip through it a little bit quicker in a couple months. But in a big statewide hiring process where you get 600-800 applicants, you got to narrow down to your top 10, right? So there's a lot of steps and there's a lot of coordination. There's a lot of, different things that, different factors you got to pass to get hired. So for us, you put your application in, that gets rated, and then you either pass on from there or not if you're in the top whatever percent they're pulling through. And then there's like a phone interview. Then there's hiring, or then there's a like in-person interview. And then after that, there's a fitness assessment, which is what we're doing. After the fitness, then there's background, potentially another interview, and then the conditional offer, which includes drug testing, psychology, or psych exam and different stuff like that. So it's a process. But today, part of my role in our department is that I'm the lead fitness assessor. So I run every applicant through with help from other wardens, obviously, but run all 600-800 candidates that have made it so far through these fitness exams. They're Department of Justice, DOJ. It's every officer in the state has to pass these, whether you're becoming a warden, state patrol, you know, Eau Claire PD, whatever. Every officer has to pass these entrance exams to get into the academy and to exit the academy. There's some exit fitness standards as well. So As part of the award hiring process, we do that. That's where I'm going today. There's a few people that, because of military reasons and other reasons, weren't able to make the big hiring process we had a couple weeks ago. So we're going to run them through that. They got to do some push-ups, some sit-ups, some vert jumping, a mile and a half run, a 300-meter run, an Illinois agility run. So it's not too bad, but it's definitely a part of the hiring process. And personally, I'm glad, you know, I think fitness is obviously an important part of being a law enforcement officer of any department. And so I'm glad that there's some standards that all law enforcement officers have to pass to get in.
0: I know I can tell you right now I would not pass that. So I just know there's I know I could.
1: I'm sure I could put you through a little little training process and get you going here.
0: Oh boy, we might have to
1: when
0: do
1: I get
0: that.
1: You out on that. I was gonna say I'll get you out on that ride along this fall, and then I'll yes. put you through some fitness exams.
0: All right,
1: out in the field.
0: I'm up for it, dude. I'm up for it. So. All right, dude. Hey, appreciate the time. Best of luck today, and hey, we'll catch up with you again next week. Okay, sir.
1: Yeah, that sounds great. Appreciate it.
0: You got it. There you go. There's Jake Bokes, Conservation Warden for the great state of Wisconsin. We got to take a quick break. We're running out of time here for the third hour. We'll be back after these quick words.

0: Got a take on today's topic but can't call in? Then hit us up on Facebook, Twitter, or the text line and let your fingers do the talking.
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If you're from Wisconsin, you know there is something special about this time of year. Days, they're going to be getting a little shorter. The evenings are cooling off a bit. And before you know it, hunting season will be right here. That means now is the time to get your gear ready. Whether you need a new firearm, ammunition, optics, or just some expert advice, make Tilda Gun your first stop. The folks at Tilda Gun aren't just there to sell you equipment. They're hunters too. They know what works. They're happy to answer your questions. And they'll help make sure that you're ready long before opening morning arrives. So don't wait until the last minute. Stop by Tilden Gun, get geared up, and start counting down the days to another great Wisconsin fall. Tilden Gun, helping Wisconsin hunters make the most of every season. Best of luck and be safe in the great outdoors. Just a couple minutes left to the top of the hour. To kick off the 9 o'clock hour, we're going to be chatting with Hunter Baumgart. Brewers reporter Hunter Baumgart will be joining us. Lots to discuss, not only just the current state of the Milwaukee Brewers coming off a series loss to the Giants, but trade deadline coming up here on Monday, and rumors are hot surrounding the Brewers. Will they be big players, major players for one Tarik Skubal, Mason Miller, I mean, Freddie Peralta, whoever else out there, does he see the Brewers potentially making a big move? So we're going to talk to Hunter coming up in just a few minutes. And then we'll get back to a little more football talk here as day two training camp is going to be underway here for the green and gold. We're going to be chatting with our good friend Rob Domofsky sometime next week to get some training camp updates from Green Bay after we get a few practices in. So, but that'll be coming up probably the early parts of it next week. So, Katia, send us your thoughts. Do you want the Brewers to be big time players, to go all in, to overpay for Tarik Skubal? Do you want to see that happen? Or do you want to see them stand pat? Do you think Matt Arnold is under pressure to make a move? We'll hit that up and more coming up in the next hour. So we got some news updates, and then we'll kick off the final hour on this morning, on this Thursday morning, chatting some more Milwaukee Brewers. Excited to get Hunter's thoughts on the trade deadline. He's coming up after these quick words.

0: 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From the 715 Newsroom, it's your news done differently with Morgan McCarthy.
1: Well, good morning. Here's what we're learning today. We take a trip to Chippewa County where sentencing is being ordered for a former Cadott Community School District staffer who pleaded guilty to theft charges. We'll circle back to the story that we had covered before. Sometimes it's just nice to have an update on cases, and this one against Danielle Mittermeier dates back to her time working for the Elma Center Humbert, Maryland School District. Mittermeier had been indicted on charges that she mishandled nearly $195,000 in district funds between March of 2021 and August of 2025 and pleaded guilty to charges in the case back in May. You may remember the case from then. As we fast forward to the latest from the courts, she's now sentenced to 2 years in prison and ordered to make restitution. On the political stage, we have a leader. The Madison Area Lawmakers League grows in the Democratic primary race for governor. State Rep. Francesca Hong earned 38% of the vote in a New Marquette University law poll that was released yesterday, which is up from 26% in a previous survey. We'll look at some of those other names attached to numbers as former Lieutenant Governor Mandela Barnes takes second spot with 16% of the vote. From there, it's Milwaukee County Executive David Crowley, the one who put his hat back in the ring with 7%. The latest survey also showed a drop in undecided voters ahead of next month's primary as we go from 45% to 34% there. Well, if you're in the town of Union, you'll see a new Sherman Creek Park Science sign to honor the memory of a local student. Aylin Bain from Altoona High School graduated and died unexpectedly.

0: unexpectedly while they were a first-year student at University of Wisconsin-Madison in 2024. The Aylin Bain Sherman Creek Memorial will be dedicated near the Park Pavilion coming up August 21st. There'll be a short program and some walking tours of the trails, and you can find this story with local connections online when you make your stop at 715newsroom.com. And here we are getting ready to say goodbye to July. And also, what? If time seems to be flying, even if you're not having that much fun, guess what? It's a thing.
1: It is scientifically impossible for time to pass more quickly. Mm. How fast or slow the time passes is merely a perception. Psychology Today says we start to feel the slip in our mid to late 20s, and it zooms by faster with every year. And it's due to routine and fewer new experiences. That puts our brains into autopilot, which makes the days blur together. The fix is easy. Get a new routine. And you should do it now before more time slips away. I'm Bree Tennis.
0: And you know, I recently asked Casper when he thought he was at his best, like prime.
1: Mid to late 20s.
0: Must be true, because it's certainly not now. That was mean. But you guys, I have no choice. I have to get a Dan dig in.
1: And you should do it now before more time slips away.
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2: We'll look for a mix of sun and clouds through the day, coming with a typical summer feel. Afternoon highs are going to top back out in the upper 80s. We'll have dew points well in the 60s. Going into tonight, mostly cloudy. We'll cool down to around 66. And then for tomorrow, still tracking chances of showers through the day, mainly cloudy, cooler in the mid-70s. Before we rebound back into the mid-80s, plenty of sunshine this weekend. On 13 First Alert, meteorologist Derek Dahlman.
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4: 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It's the final hour. Loosen the tie, unbuckle the brain, and let's get weird.
5: It is the final hour on this Thursday morning, July 30th. Thanks for hanging out with us and making us a part of your starts. 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We're everywhere. We appreciate it. We got plenty of Brewers chats coming your way this hour, and nobody better to help us break it all down than Brewers reporter for Fox Sports Radio Wisconsin, host of the baseball pregame show in Milwaukee Baseball Tonight, Mr. Hunter Baumgart is joining the program again this morning. Good morning, Hunter. How are you doing, sir?
6: I'm doing great. Thanks for having me back, Dan. And there is no shortage of things to talk about when it comes to the Brewers right now, which is a blast.
5: Exactly. Well, let's get right to it. I mean, rumors are rampant. Reports are all out there, whether it's Jeff Passan or whoever else. I mean, Skubal is the big name that's being out there. I mean, I don't know what your thoughts are on this whole ordeal, but I mean, do you think this is possible that the Brewers could potentially get Skubal, and would they be willing, in your opinion and your expertise, would they be willing to maybe overpay to make sure they get his services?
6: Yeah, it's really the question of the trade deadline right now, and I think he might be the first domino to fall, just because I think a lot of teams are, you know, interested obviously in his services, and so that might be the first domino before some of those other pitchers go, or maybe some teams are like, yeah, we're not going to try to bid for what the Tigers are asking for. I think it is a possibility that the Brewers get Tarek Skubal. I do not think it's likely. I think it's still likely that he ends up with maybe the Dodgers. I mean, it could be Braves or Rays, but I don't know. I just, if history tells us anything, it tells us that Tarek Skubal is going to be an LA Dodger by next week. But you hope that maybe this year can be a little different. It sounds like the Brewers want to be more aggressive at this trade deadline. It just depends on how aggressive they want to be. And does that consist of giving up some of your top prospects like you haven't done in the past, really, maybe even since CC Sabathia? I mean, this is a deal. If you get a deal for Tarek Skubal, this is a deal like CC Sabathia and one you haven't done since then. Maybe the Zach Greinke deal, but the Greinke deal wasn't during the season. So that's the difference of this, is you're in a pennant race. You have one of the best records in baseball. You got the six-game division lead as we sit here now. and you're looking towards October and trying to, you know, obviously you want to win the division and beat everybody else, but you're also knowing that you'll have to probably get through the Dodgers to get to the World Series, and that's where you want to go. So if that's your, those are your aspirations, they absolutely should be more aggressive, and they should try to get Skubal. I don't know if they are going to be willing to give up what the Tigers want to, just because they have to think about the future in the small market. That just is the reality of the situation. But there's just so much smoke to the fire. You talked about the reports and rumors and everything. If the Brewers had no chance at Skubal, I don't think these many people would be talking about them in the Skubal conversation. You know, in years past, sometimes it's been, oh, for this top guy, yeah, it's all these teams, and maybe the Brewers would be interested, but they're probably not going to give it up. But this year, it seems a little different, so I'm eager to see how that plays over the next 5 days.
5: If it were to cost, let's say, because I saw some reports saying the Tigers may be looking for a Major League-ready arm, and if it were to cost either Logan Henderson, Brandon Sproat, or Shane Drouin, do you think the Brewers would be willing to give up one of those three guys, considering that would also affect the future, as you just mentioned?
6: It would, for sure. I think, you know, of those three, I personally would want to keep Henderson the most, and I would think the Tigers would be interested in Henderson the most. I mean, when articles have been written about what pitcher the Brewers would give up, Logan Henderson is usually mentioned as the guy. I heard Jim Bowden, the former GM, talk about possibly Brandon Sproat being included in the deal. I don't know if they'd go ahead, right, and trade Shane Drouin after just acquiring him this past offseason. So I'm eager to see, you know, if that would even be the case, which one of those the Tigers would get back. I would think that the Tigers would want a Major League ready arm, like you said. It would make sense. They're not that far out of the race for this year, but even for years to come, you want a guy who's proven if you're going to give up a Tarik Skubal. But yeah, I think, would they be willing to? They have so much depth at that position. Obviously, it's being tested right now because you have guys that are hurt, like Quinn Priester, like Brandon Woodruff, and obviously Kyle Harrison, who makes a rehab start for the Timber Rattlers tonight, and hopefully he'll be back next week. With the depth they have, though, at that starting rotation, they got Coleman Crow in the minors. Obviously, Robert Gasser's been a part of this Major League rotation for a while now. I think you can part with one of those guys, again, because you're getting Skubal back. And then, look, the offseason is going to be what the offseason is. Coleman Crow has, you know, more experience, whether it be AAA or at the big league level the rest of the year. And so you're going to have more options come next season. Going into next season, obviously Skubal won't be on your team next season. He's going to sign an extension elsewhere. But I just think it's not maybe as dire of a situation if they do trade one of those guys plus some prospects as it maybe has been in the past, because their farm system is so loaded right now. They can make a significant deal and still feel pretty good about their farm system. Is it going to be top three anymore? Probably not. But hey, if it could net you a World Series, it's worth it.
5: Yeah, you mentioned Jim Bowden, and he also mentioned Andrew Fisher, which I don't know about you, and some Brewers fans have chimed in this morning, like, we don't want to. I mean, this is a guy who's hit over 30 home runs this year in the minor leagues. He made a name for himself in the World Baseball Classic. Obviously, it sounds like Mate's untouchable. Would you consider Andrew Fisher untouchable for the Brewers at this point?
6: Like, I personally want him to be untouchable because I'm fast. I love what he's doing. Leads the minor leagues in home runs. At last check, like, he has been having an amazing year, and it's just absolutely tearing it up, and looks like, you know, that the high draft pick that they selected him at. I'm apprehensive to give him up, but I don't think you can say anybody's untouchable except for, as far as in the farm system, except for Jesus Madei. I really don't think you can, because he is their top prospect, yes. But otherwise, if you are going to get one of those guys, now the Brewers might be thinking, yes, he's untouchable, and that may take them out of the running for a Tarik Skubal. I don't know. I don't know those negotiations and how they're going down as we speak. But I think I just think if you want to go get one of those guys, you probably are going to have to part with someone you really think has significant potential. Now, they're doing it. You know, Andrew Fisher's doing it all in single A and high A and double A. So obviously he has not done it at triple A at the major league level yet, but there's no signs of that power stopping and just abruptly stopping. And obviously the Brewers would love to have more power in their lineup in years to come. So that is definitely something to consider. I would not love to see Andrew Fisher traded, but I did see, I saw some of that as well. I saw some people on social media, and I saw one that was like, you know, this would just giving up Andrew Fisher would ruin the season. And I was thinking to myself, well, if you give up Andrew Fisher and you get Tarek Skubal and you win a World Series, I don't think a World Series championship season can be necessarily ruined. Mm-hmm. So that's the trade-off, right? It's the future. It's some of these guys compared to, okay, you won 97 games last year. You got to the NLCS. You're going for your fourth straight division title. You're competing for a top seed in the National League. You're competing for a bye. You got a six-game lead in the division. At some point, it is time to go for it. And as much as maybe we want to wait for a Fisher to come up or a Madej to come up or a Pena to come up or some of these guys in the infield or even any pitching prospects you may want, that's great and all, but you're not guaranteed to be 26 games over 500 on July 30th in years to come, and you are right now. So, man, let's take our chances maybe. And I wonder if that's why the Brewers are reportedly going to be a little more aggressive at this deadline.
5: So Jeff Passan also said in his latest one that I saw that he is hearing that everybody's just kind of assuming it's going to be the Dodgers for Skubal. If that is the case, if it is the Dodgers that do land him, do you think the Brewers then like, okay, we need to have a plan B and we need to be uber aggressive, whether that's bringing back Freddie Peralta or another starting pitcher and then maybe bringing in another bullpen arm? Because, I mean, it seems like the focus is on just the Dodgers here at this point. If they don't get Skubal, do you think Matt Arnold shifts gears and time's coming up? I mean, the deadline is Monday, that he has to be extra aggressive then to add other pieces.
6: I think a lot of this is going to fall here in the last couple of days simply because teams are still trying to decide if they're going to be buyers or sellers here. And so these last couple games before the deadline might even decide it. So I think you're going to see most trades happen Saturday, Sunday, Monday, as much as we want them to happen now. I think it's less about if another team gets Skubal, whether it's the Dodgers or even, I guess, the report out of The Athletic last night was that the Cubs are seeing Skubal as their blockbuster option. I don't know if that's necessarily as realistic, especially because teams like the Brewers and Dodgers, if they're willing to, can offer more in their farm system than the Cubs can. But that's another team you don't want to necessarily have throwing Skubal out there down the stretch. You face them two more times, one in Wrigley and one in American Family Field. And so, you know, end of August, early September. So you don't want that necessarily. So not that you play defense if you're Matt Arnold, right? You don't go and get a guy just because you don't want him to be on another team, but I'm sure it factors in just a little bit. I am interested when it comes to other pitchers, I think either way, you have to be trying to do that if you're Matt Arnold and the Brewers, because I think a veteran in this rotation would be key. Pat Murphy basically admitted as much in the last homestand, saying, like, asked, do you think a veteran, you know, it'd be good for a veteran to be added to this rotation? He said, yeah. Now, I thought Lance McCullers Jr. might be a possibility for that. Obviously, that quickly did not pan out. Mm-hmm. But I'm interested to see, because there's other options there. Like you mentioned, the Freddie Peralta thing, whether it's a Robbie Ray or a Kevin Gausman or a Trevor Richards, or there's other guys that are pitching decently this year that you can add to that rotation. I think it'll be a good piece. Is it Tarek Skubal? No. But is it maybe more of a deal that the Brewers could do, and maybe they're a little more aggressive than in years past? And meaning they maybe give up a little more to get one of those guys, and they're kind of a stalwart down the stretch and hopefully can help you in the postseason as well. So I think it's, even if I think Skubal probably is the first domino to fall, maybe one of those other guys, one of them gets picked up or something, or traded, so to speak. But I also, I think with the Tarek Skubal situation, kind of once everybody says, okay, whoever got Skubal obviously is out of the running likely for those other guys, and then you move from there. I don't think it's a reactionary move from Arnold, because I think they're probably planning to hopefully add a piece to that starting rotation either way. But I do think Skubal is probably the first domino to fall.
5: You know, earlier in the season, off season, fans said, we need another bat. We need another bat. They got to get another bat. And now that we are up to the trade deadline, maybe not hearing it as much. And you look across, Cooper Pratt's hitting well. Joey Ortiz is hitting well since being moved over to third base. You got Lara that's hitting well. Do the Brewers still need to add another bat, in your opinion? And if so, I mean, you look at this roster, where would that person play?
6: Well, that's the thing. We were discussing on the show this morning, like C.J. Abrams. And look, I mean, anybody would like to have C.J. Abrams on your team, but obviously you committed money to Cooper Pratt. He's your shortstop. C.J. Abrams is a shortstop. He's a power-hitting shortstop, which the Brewers could use more home runs. There's no doubt about that. Basically last in the league in that, and they have been for a while. But third base, I guess, would be the one place where I could see that they could upgrade, but there's just not a ton of market for that. And anybody who's going to be traded, because the market is pretty thin, is going to demand a high amount of return, I would think. And as much as, you know, when we started the year, they had pretty good pitching depth, but unfortunately with Priester done for the year and Woodruff done for the year, and you don't know how these young guys are going to fare down the stretch, whether it be Henderson or Miz or anybody, you know, Harrison, like any of these guys who are maybe going to work more than they ever have at the major league level. With not knowing that, I think getting pitching is probably the better, more priority. And honestly, a leverage bullpen arm would be good too. I don't necessarily think Mason Miller is going to be moved out of the Padres, and that would take a haul as well. But I think maybe, you know, just a different arm that you could throw in a leverage role. Aaron Ashby's been a little shakier as of late. Uribe and McGill have been great over the last few months. But I think you want to add one more to that bullpen and make it even a little more shored up. I would be surprised if, even if it's a low-level type of relief guy, I would be surprised if they don't go out and make a deal for a relief pitcher. I think that's still a priority. So in my list of what I think is a priority, just judging by what the Brewers have said and what they do, I would say likely it goes probably starting pitching, relief pitching, and then a bat. And I just, unless it's maybe a bench bat, but then again, okay, say Frelick comes back. Okay, Perkins goes down. You have Lockridge coming back from injury. Sure, you can upgrade over some of those guys. You can upgrade, obviously, certainly over Perkins, who you have right now. But otherwise, I feel pretty good about that lineup. And it's just about the guys that you're – look, the guys at the top of your lineup have to hit. I mean, Contreras has to hit. He's not been great as of late. Yelich has to hit. He's not been great as of late. Terang's turning it around a little bit, which is good. But, man, I mean, you just have to have the top of your lineup, or else you can scooble all you want, but you got to have the top of your guy. You know, you got to have the top of your lineup hit. So that's I think, more of what I would be thinking as a solution rather than a trade deadline acquisition.
5: Just two more questions here for you, Hunter. A lot of fans have said, you know, well, maybe don't make a big move because they're worried about chemistry with this team and in the clubhouse. You would know more than I do, but I look at this and I see Pat Murphy. I see the leaders like a Christian Yelich and a lot of those guys. Is team chemistry something you would personally worry about if they were to acquire a player? Or do you think that clubhouse is so lock and step, led by Pat Murphy and these players, that wouldn't be an issue?
6: I think Matt Arnold in the front office is really good at being able to tell who is going to fit in that clubhouse and making sure they acquire the right guy. I think they put a lot of thought into it. And, you know, obviously they care about culture in the clubhouse. I mean, it's been rare that there have been guys that have come in and not fit into that clubhouse while I've been covering the team over the last 4 or 5 years. Like, it just has been pretty seamless with a lot of the guys, and that's because they target guys who they think are going to fit well, and a lot of them do. They've gotten a lot of them right. And even if maybe their priorities are in a different place, I think Pat Murphy is pretty good, like he said, at making sure that they have their priorities. You know, he sits down with these guys, and, you know, a guy, whoever it is, coming into the organization, and one of the first things he said, I remember when Cooper Pratt was called up, it was like one of his first meeting with Pratt was, look, you're playing for the name on the front of your jersey, not the back. And I think that's a message he usually uses with guys that come in, whether it's a prospect coming up or a guy coming in from a different organization. Now, if it's a veteran, you know, obviously that conversation might be a little different, and there's different things you have to think about there. But I would be careful. I know there's, you know, people are talking about maybe giving up a Sal Frelick considering how good Luis Lara is playing. And I love how Luis Lara is playing. He looks like a player, and it's been really fun to watch so far in his first, you know, 20 some days in the big leagues. But Frelick, Jake Bowers called him the heartbeat of the team about a month ago. I would be careful. And I believe they will be. And Pat Murphy loves himself some Sal Frelick. I think that entire team loves the way Sal Frelick plays. His defense is Gold Glove caliber. Obviously, you hope that his offense can get better. But this guy was near a batting title last year, nearing 300. His batting average. So I would be careful with him. I think he could. You trade away Sal Frelick, and I think there could be some. I think that could disrupt the clubhouse a little bit. Is it going to totally derail them? Probably not, but it's something I think you have to be aware of. And I think the Brewers specifically, and Matt Arnold was around for this back in 22, they all have learned from the Josh Hader deal, I think. And I think that is going to be in their minds as they approach Monday at 5.
5: Last question for you. Is Matt Arnold under any pressure, in your opinion, to make a move or not?
6: From like ownership?
5: Just maybe, or maybe from like a fan perspective. I mean, we got a team that's sure. competing for, you know, the top spot, the best record, a World Series. Do you feel like there's a pressure, maybe even from himself, from within, to like, okay, I got to make a move to make sure that we get to that next step?
6: I think there's a little more. I think they, you know, I think Matt Arnold has been really good at, you know, playing for this year and the future years. And he, you know, he did an interview on Foul Territory last Friday, and he's like, you know, we obviously, and we really want to add to this team, but we also have to worry about what the team's going to look like, you know, in a year as well. So he has been really good at balancing that. But I think it, just hearing what he has said and what he has said in some interviews here over the last couple of weeks, it just sounds like he's kind of feeling, I don't know if it's pressure, but more so like, man, we got so close to the World Series last year, and we got our core of offense back from last year, and our pitching seems to be pretty good as far as when they're healthy. And obviously Miz is having a historic year, and Harrison's been great, and Drouin's been a great surprise, and hopefully Sproat can get on track. And obviously Henderson has one of the best ERAs through his first 14 starts in the big leagues in franchise history. Like, they've got, and obviously the back end of the bullpen's been great over the last few months of Uribe and McGill. I think he's looking at it and saying, yeah, after last year and how close you came last year, I think you got to be feeling a little bit to say, okay, you know, it's great and all to win the division. It's great and all to get a bye. It's great, but we gotta get to a World Series here in Milwaukee and win one, of course. And what that would mean, he talked about on Foul Territory last week about what that would mean to the city, what that would mean, you know, to do it for, you know, Bob Uecker's family and the whole deal. So I think he understands how much Brewers fans want to win one. And I wonder, not that he's, you know, he's very good at not being a GM like a fan, right? But I think there are, you know, if the situation presents itself, he may go a little more aggressive this year, because this feels like it's kind of been all leading to this moment. As far as not necessarily the trade deadline, but it feels like they've been on an upward trajectory, finally won their first playoff series since 2018 last year. And if you want to continue that, the next step is winning a pennant and getting to the World Series, and being aggressive at the trade deadline just might help you do that.
5: Hunter Baumgart, he is the Brewers reporter for Fox Sports 920, host of the Baseball Pregame Show and Milwaukee Baseball Tonight. Dude, great stuff. Big thanks again for hanging out with us here in the Chippewa Valley and giving us your expertise and insight. And we got to catch up again after the trade deadline and break everything down if anything does happen.
6: Absolutely. Happy to jump on next week or whenever works for you, as we'll see what the Brewers do. I'm interested. But yeah, thanks so much for having me on, Dan, and looking forward to next time.
5: You got it, buddy. There you go. There's Hunter Baumgart. Great stuff, as always, from Hunter. Always appreciate him taking some time and joining us again up here in the Chippewa Valley. So, hey, let's take a quick break. Got to catch up. And we'll be back after these quick words.

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What's the latest and greatest going on at Hy-Vee in Eau Claire right now? 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How about 3 for $9 Jack's Pizza? 3 pizzas for just $9. Make sure you're following the Hy-Vee and Eau Claire Facebook page for all the latest deals and sales and maybe just like quick sales too. 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So make sure you're following on their Facebook page for the latest and greatest. That's all going on at Hy-Vee in Eau Claire. Huge thanks again to Hunter for joining us here this morning. Just great stuff. Always appreciate Hunter for hopping on and giving us his insight. Make sure you're following him on Facebook and Twitter. If you missed any portion of that conversation, we're going to put that one up on the Man Cave podcast. So that will be up on the Man Cave podcast here later on this morning. So, okay, I know I've said this a few times over the last couple of weeks. There's a lot of rumors. There's a lot of speculation about whether the Brewers are going to be making some moves, maybe going big game hunting. I'd rather be in this situation than not. I'd rather be sitting here talking about, and regardless of whether you want the Brewers to, quote, sell the farm or be big-time playmakers or big-time, you know, players in the trade market and giving up a lot of prospects, whether you want them to do that or not, I'd rather be talking about that than not talking about that. Because if we're not talking about that, that means maybe we're either talking about them being sellers or we're not talking about making the playoffs. Give me this type of conversation every year. Every year. Because it means we're in contention. It means the Brewers are in contention. It means that they're competing for a championship going back to the postseason. I'll take that any year. Regardless if we want them to overpay or if we want them to be aggressive or not. I will take that conversation every single year because it means your team, it means the Brewers are in contention. And even on the Twins side, Twins, I mean, their GM is out there saying, we're going to be buyers. If you're a Twins fan, you got to be excited with, I mean, like what level of excitement are you? Maybe it's kind of a little pessimistic, you know, hey, but they're not going to do anything. But I mean, you got a team that's competing for a playoff spot. Isn't that what we want for all of our teams? Cubs too. I mean, I'm a Brewers fan and I know we're up a few games over the Cubs. I'm still nervous about the Cubs. They're playing really well. They're playing really well. And I know we got a lot of time before that, but I'll be honest. Cubs are probably a team I don't want to play in the postseason this year. But it's a fun time of the year to be talking about speculating and trying to predict what the heck is going to happen. I love it. We did go a little bit long with Hunter, which means we do have to play a little catch up here. So final thoughts on Brewers, Scooble. Would you push all your chips in? Tomorrow, we're going to make some predictions with Brandon. So we'll get some trade predictions if nothing happens in the next 24 hours. So start to think about some bold predictions when it comes to the MLB trade deadline, which is coming up again on Monday. So start to think about that. All right.
We'll take a quick break because we're already less than a half an hour till the end of the program here. But final thoughts, hit me up. Shoot me a message, 715-830-1912, or hit us up on the Section 105 chat. We'll be right back after these quick words.

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11: It looks like lawyers for the big meat packers are going to have some work to do. 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A district judge in Minnesota ruled earlier this week it's okay to haul the four largest U.S. meat packers into court on charges of price fixing in a class action lawsuit. Now, the plaintiffs in the case are charging that Cargill, JBS, National Beef, and Tyson, which control over 80% of the fed cattle markets in this country, with conspiring to raise their profits by manipulating margins on beef. An expert in the industry studied the situation, said he did find evidence that allegedly shows fed cattle prices were suppressed by the companies by almost 7% from June of 2015 until February of 2020. Those price drops were as much as $50 a hundredweight. That lawsuit alleges the companies violated the Sherman Act, the Packers and Stockyards Act, and the Commodity Exchange Act. Apple growers across the state are being urged to check their orchards for a couple of fungal diseases being seen in some areas of the state. One is bitter rot, which begins as small sunken spots on the fruit that expands into circular lesions with a bullseye appearance. Infected apples often develop a V-shaped internal rot, with symptoms not being visible until the apples are in storage. The other fungus is Marsonia leaf blotch that produces grayish-brown leaf spots with purple borders, followed by yellowing and premature leaf drop. Warm temperatures combined with rain favor leaf blotch. Don't expect much change in the cattle inventory numbers anytime soon, as the U.S. herd is now at a 75-year low because of dry weather across the country for many years, forcing cattlemen to keep numbers down because of feed inventories and no pasture to graze. The latest USDA number shows total beef production this year will be down to just over 25.4 billion pounds. Production next year now put at 25.4 billion pounds. That's a look at food and farm news this morning on Sports Talk 105.1 and AM 790 from the Farm Department of Wax 104.5 and 95.9 The Farm. I'm Bob Bosold.
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0: Next Friday, we'll be out on the course for the 6th annual Casper Classic to help benefit Backyard Dreams. And a huge thanks to everybody who has signed up their two-person team to participate in the Classic. 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Thank you for all of the support for Backyard Dreams. Thank you, thank you, thank you. I'm looking forward to next Friday out on the golf course. And a big thanks to Lake Helly Golf Course for allowing us to be on the course and hosting us too. So big thanks to Troy and his entire team at Lake Helly Golf Course. Looking forward to it next Friday. Next Friday. Okay, we only got about 17 minutes left to the top of the hour. Packers are going to be back out on the practice field here in just a little bit. All right, something to not Brewers related, but kind of local related. John Morosi just reporting MLB Network that the Blue Jays and Phillies are emerging as trade partners. Philly has multiple needs. Toronto has valuable available veterans in those areas. Gausman, Bieber, Hoffman, Springer, and Dalton Varsho. So Dalton Varsho's name is being thrown out there, being mentioned as a potential trade candidate. We'll see if he's going to be on the move or not. But again, not necessarily Brewers or even Twins related, but it definitely does have a local connection there. So we'll see, is Dalton Varsho going to be on the trade market? Speaking of that, Eau Claire Express picking up another win last night. The Express man are just rocketed rolling. If you have not been to an Express game yet, you're missing out. And we're going to be there tonight for another Tailgate Thursday game. With the Eau Claire Express, I know Fan Deck is sold out, but GA's Stillville should be a nice night for baseball. Our last Tailgate Thursday, so if you want to pre-plan it, our last Tailgate Thursday game is going to be next Thursday, so a week from today, yeah, the day before the outing. So if you want to pre-plan, if you can't make it tonight, or if you want to pre-plan and get your Fan Deck tickets or GA's for next Thursday, we'll be there for our final Tailgate Thursday game, but we'll be there tonight too. So if you look at where things currently stand for the Eau Claire Express, they're in first place in the Great Plains East, a 20-6 record this second half. That is the best record in the Northwoods League in the second half. All right, they're three games ahead of La Crosse, but remember, La Crosse, they won the first half. So next up is Rochester. They're seven games back from Eau Claire. And who does Eau Claire play tonight? Rochester. There you have it. So inching closer and closer and closer. I mean, when you look at the overall records, if you want to add that into the equation here, Eau Claire's got one of the best overall records. Overall, throughout this whole season, that's something to kind of watch here, too, for a potential playoff matchup with La Crosse. La Crosse, 38-20 overall. Eau Claire, 38-21. So, in terms of the most wins, that is tied for the most wins overall in the Northwoods League. Wausau is 38-19 overall. Lakeshore, 38-22. You look at that Great Lakes West Division, you've got four teams that have at least 33 or more wins. Madison won the first half. They got 34 overall wins. Green Bay's got 33 wins. Lakeshore's 38. Wausau's got 38 total wins. But the second half here, Lakeshore's 20. Wausau, Green Bay. Yeah, that's kind of a loaded division there too. So, but looking forward to spending some time at the ballpark tonight at Carson Park. First pitch for tonight's game against Rochester. Be a big series to hopefully increase some more gap into that race for first place. We've got a first pitch coming up at 6:35 tonight. So we're going to make some picks coming up here, just game picks. Well, we're going to do some trade predictions tomorrow when we got Brandon joining us here. We'll probably do a big time trade, Brewers trade breakdown with him. Oh no. What is this? This is an NBA thing, but LeBron James and ESPN reportedly closing in on his own version of The Last Dance. What? Copycat. Will I watch it? Probably. I'll get sucked into that too. But I don't think there's going to be as much drama as there was with MJ and the Bulls. And at least that one had time. I mean, this one didn't come out till like years afterwards. And there was some underlying things going on defending champs. So I don't think it's going to be as good as the Bulls Last Dance one. I don't think it is. It'll get ratings. It'll get views because it's LeBron, but it ain't going to be as good as the Bulls one. No way. No way. Not happening. All right. We got to take our final break, and then we'll get some picks. Matt LaFleur just went to the podium here, too. So when we come back, if there's anything of substance, we'll tell you what he had to say. Quick break, and we'll start to wrap up things after these few words.
1: 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Then hit us up on Facebook, Twitter, or the text line and let your fingers do the talking.
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quick note, as Matt LaFleur is chatting with the media right now ahead of practice number two for training camp, Keyshawn Nixon will be out there. Just had some tightness in his hamstring, so they gave him the day, but it sounds like he will practice today. Burton, the rookie, though, same thing, but he will not practice. Felt some tightness, but he is not going to practice. Packers are working out some long snappers today, it sounds like, as well. So let's do some picks as we start to wrap this program up. We got baseball games. Obviously, the Brewers do not play today. Off day today for the crew before they begin a three-game series against the Angels tomorrow. But we've got the Rangers versus the Rays. Give me Tampa Bay. Kansas City versus the Twins. Give me the Twins. Yankees, White Sox. You know what? I'll go with the White Sox today. We got Cubs, Cardinals. Cardinals picking up a win last night in extra innings. Give me the Cardinals today. Let's go. Washington versus Atlanta. I'll go with the Braves. Miami, Mets. Miami. Pittsburgh versus the Reds. I'll go with the Pirates. We've got Boston and the Athletics. Let's go Boston. Giants versus the Padres. I'm going to go Padres. And then Seattle versus the Dodgers. I will go Dodgers for this one. All right. Those are your picks for this morning. So, big thanks again to Hunter for joining us. If you missed that conversation, it is now up on the Man Cave podcast. So look it up wherever you get your podcasts, Apple, Spotify, our website, wherever. It's Man Cave podcast is everywhere. So it's a little over 20 minutes, but a great conversation with Hunter as we kind of preview the upcoming trade deadline and go over some of the rumors and reports surrounding the Brew Crew. So big thanks again to Jake Bulks, Conservation Warden, for joining us for our Tailgate Outdoors. If you missed that conversation, that is up on the DK Show podcast, Dan Casper Show podcast, available wherever, again, too, where you get your podcast. And that was already posted up. You can get the link easily on the Sports Talk Facebook page. Coming up tomorrow, we'll do some cream of the crop. We'll catch up with Dr. Crow for Inside the Training Room. We've got some AJM Automotive, Pump the Brakes, Full Throttle. Probably be very trade deadline heavy as the trade deadline is coming up on Monday. Brandon and I will do kind of a trade primer as we get set for what could be a busy, busy, busy weekend with a lot of moves. Or maybe not a lot of stuff happens. We could be setting ourselves up for a ton of moves and maybe nothing really happens. But I can tell you this. I am really buying into I'm ready. I'm ready to be maybe disappointed, heartbroken. I get like this. You know, I try to temper my expectations, whether it's a Packers trade rumor or now in this case with the Brewers. I initially try to temper my excitement, my hope, but then it wears off. The more I talk about it, the more I think about it, the more I read about it with rumors and reports. So I'm ready. Let's go. Let's do this thing. The more I think about it, the more I read about it with rumors and reports. So I'm ready. Let's go. Let's do this thing. Let's bring in Scooble.

Milwaukee Brewers. As a fan, that's what I'm worried about. So we'll see. It's going to be fun. Again, I'd rather be talking about this than selling off some of our players or, you know, just kind of standing pats. And maybe they do stand pat. Maybe they are. Maybe they will stand pat. I don't know. All right, what else do we got coming up tomorrow? We'll do some local sports roundup brought to you by Carpet City Flooring Center with Mr. Berg. I know we got CRBL games and Legion baseball too, postseason. Brandon will help break us will help us break it all down coming your way tomorrow. But we'll preview the upcoming series with the Angels, recap anything from day two at Packers training camp, especially if it's something that's big. Hopefully nothing bad, like knock on wood injuries. Hopefully that's not the case, but if anything does happen, we'll recap it and break it all down coming your way tomorrow morning. We'll be at the main camp brought to you by Tanglewood Greens. So that we'll make sure you follow the YouTube page so you can watch the video stream of that. So, but come ready with your insights and your input, and give me tomorrow. Here's your homework assignment for tomorrow, peeps. Give me some bold MLB. It doesn't necessarily have to be Brewers. It could be Twins, could be Cubs, could be any team. Give me some straight up bold predictions, trade deadline edition. I'm ready. Give me those bold predictions, okay? What are you predicting is going to happen by the trade deadline on Monday? That is your homework assignment. Turn in your answers tomorrow morning, 6 a.m. to 10 a.m. Have a good rest of your day. Maybe we'll see you at the Express game tonight. Otherwise, we'll chat with you all tomorrow morning, 6 a.m.

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1: Well, the Packers return to the field today for the second practice of training camp. Yesterday was a special one for several guys, among them linebacker Zaire Franklin. He was acquired from Indy in a trade during the offseason. He got to take part in the riding bikes to practice tradition for the first time.
2: That bike ride was pretty cool. That was a cool experience. I was kind of nervous going into it. I didn't know what to expect. I ain't rode a bike in a little long. I figured if I crashed, that'd be like a bad omen or something. But it was cool, man. That was a cool experience.
1: Wide receiver Christian Watson was also out on the field, which was big for him after recovering from a torn ACL last offseason.
3: Honestly, it was a lot of anticipation building up for this one. Having missed training camp last year, so I was definitely excited to get back to it. And I thought it was a good day. Knock the rust off a little bit. Everybody and we just went out there and had some fun. I thought it was a good day.
1: Several key players did not take part, including tight end Tucker Kraft, edge rusher Micah Parsons. Both are on the PUP list, though Kraft could come off soon. A new contract could also be happening soon as well for the star tight end. Turning to Wisconsin, they're going to be on the field for practice a week from today. That will mark a month out from the start of the season on September 6th against Notre Dame at Lambeau Field.
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1: Well, the Brewers are in Southern California getting a day off after dropping 2-3 to the Giants. That included a 16-3 loss yesterday that featured first baseman Andrew Vaughn on the mound in the eighth inning. Milwaukee going to look to get back on track tomorrow night when they face off against the Angels. With this Wisconsin Sports Zone Network update, I'm Zach Heilprin.

hour number two of the Bill Michaels Show. We are live. We're in Sturgeon Bay. In case you didn't know, here at the Door County Fire Company. And first ever trip. First ever trip to Door County. Never. It's for years, because I've been meeting people all day, and for years people have said, how can you not go to Door County? How come you've never been there? And everybody, you know, has been telling me about, oh, in October you got to come, and it's the festivals, and that's football season, man. That's bread and butter. And working for the Packers Radio Network for all those years, you basically lived in Green Bay. You were at practice, much like Mike Clemens is. You're at practice, you're at camp, you're doing all the different things, and then obviously you got the games on the weekends. And your work during the week. So we were never really able to do that. And then as time went on, you just kind of, you know, get into a rhythm as life hit.

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2: Well, Keyshawn Nixon returned to the practice field for the Packers on day two of training camp. The cornerback missed yesterday with what was reported as a hamstring injury. It meant that Nixon and Carrington Valentine were the top two cornerbacks, moving second-round pick Brandon Cisse down to the number two defense. Still, what the rookies showed in the offseason and early in camp has impressed Coach Matt LaFleur.
3: First of all, the skill set. I think we can all see that. But he's a guy that's hungry. For a young guy, he's a pretty mature kid. But yeah, he loves football. That's the best way to put it. And he's going to get better and better and better the more reps he gets.
2: Guard Aaron Banks was held out to rest today after being limited yesterday. Meanwhile, tight end Tucker Kraft continued to watch from the sideline and rehab his knee injury, though he could be returning soon. He's also aligned for a new contract that both sides hope will be done in the near future. Packers back in the field for practice tomorrow before getting a day off on Saturday. Turning to Wisconsin, they will open fall camp a week from today. Among the position battles in camp to watch, going to be backup quarterback behind starter Colton Joseph, will likely play out between transfer Deuce Adams and true freshman Ryan Hopkins.
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2: Well, it's a day off for the Brewers after dropping 2-3 to the Giants. The Crew going to be back in action tomorrow night when they face off against the Angels in Anaheim. Milwaukee's lead in the NL Central stands at 6 on the Cubs. With this Wisconsin Sports Zone Network update, I'm Zach Heilprin.

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0: Well, the Brewers getting the day off out in California after a tough series against the Giants this week, dropping 2-3 to them. They'll get back to the field tomorrow night when they open up a series against the Angels. LA currently in last place in the AL West. With this Wisconsin Sports Zone Network update, I'm Zach Kyle Pritt.
2: Yeah, Tarek Skubal is going to be traded. The Tigers haven't gone to teams that are interested in him and said as much at this point, but the expectation is that's going to happen within the next day or two. And frankly, everyone has been expecting it. When you see how the Tigers have played recently, and certainly their game Wednesday was a perfect encapsulation of their season, they understood that they needed to go on a really big run in order to have Tarek Skubal stick around. And they didn't do it. They're taking a healthy view of this. They understand that they have a lot of engaged teams right now. Teams that in particular are being cited by others as being the biggest threats, though, the Milwaukee Brewers, who have a tremendous farm system, and of course, Phil, the Los Angeles Dodgers, who are the favorites at this point, and frankly have been since the possibility of Tarek Skubal getting traded first surfaced a couple of months ago.
3: We've stayed disciplined, and I think that's something that's really important. But at the same time, you don't get these chances all the time, and so I would love to do what we can to help the team responsibly.
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5: Jeff Passan, the latest on Tarek Skubal. I believe that was last night or maybe early this morning. I cut that sound this morning when I got in saying, Tarek Skubal's going to be traded. That's the expectation. And in that soundbite, he mentioned that people expected in the next 24 to 48 hours. Now, Tarek Skubal made what we assume will be his final start in Detroit yesterday. Negotiating would normally mean Detroit wants to take it down to the last hour to get every team's best offer. But teams might be compelled to do it sooner because if they make the trade tonight or tomorrow morning or, you know, before this weekend, that could make a difference. That could mean one extra start for Tarek Skubal in his new destination, which would obviously be appealing to the team acquiring him. So that's where we stand. That's the latest. I also threw a comment in there from Matt Arnold. He's on foul territory this last weekend. And I think just in that 10 seconds, and sometimes I find a 10 second clip just because it fits in the intro. But I think that 10 second comment, it's especially applicable because you hear Matt Arnold say, look, we've been disciplined and we have a strategy. We have a philosophy, which I think is an interesting statement in and of itself. And then you hear him at the end, but we're always looking to add and to help the team responsibly. So that's where we will begin tonight. Tarek Skubal watch, waiting for Skubal here in advance of Monday's trade deadline. That's where I want to begin, and the Brewers' role in that, but also want to work in some Packers talk. Jim Polzin will be here at the bottom of the hour. Badger Extra, the State Journal, their columnist. I want to get his thoughts on Luke Fickell in advance of fall camp opening for the Badgers next week, and obviously some reaction to Big Ten Media Days and a lot of commentary and a lot of messaging from Luke Fickell in advance of next week's fall camp and in advance of a season where he's very much on the hot seat. So he'll be here at 4:35. I'll take your calls throughout 608-321-1670. The live stream is up and running, so you can jump in that chat if you want to go back and forth and join the show that way too. YouTube, Facebook, Twitter at Wisco Grant. The Wisco Sports Zone app is very handy as well. I said it first, I think on Tuesday's show, no reason to abandon the take now. I have read nothing or seen it, seen nothing to make me come off of this. I think Tarek Skubal is going to be a Dodger. Not because they can necessarily offer the best package, but because they are free to offer the most. They can't offer the best, but they can be free to offer the most. And I think that's an important distinction because the next two teams in the odds, depending on which book you look at, it's most books, the Brewers and the Rays in some order, 2 and 3 behind the Dodgers to land him. Unlike the Rays and the Brewers, the Dodgers don't need their prospects nearly as bad. And unlike the Rays and the Brewers, they could extend Tarek Skubal this offseason, which means, well, we're not just renting him. We're not just giving up prospects for 2 months of Tarek Skubal. We're giving up prospects for 2 months of

0: Eric Skubal, who is then going to stick around on a new deal because we're the Dodgers and we can pay for him. Bob Nightingale reporting earlier today that Eric Skubal's preference this offseason in free agency is to sign with the Dodgers anyways. That might just be an educated guess by Bob Nightingale. That would be my educated guess, that he's just throwing out an educated guess. Eric Skubal also lives in California. The Dodgers probably stand to offer him the most money anyways. I don't know if it benefits Scott Boras and Eric Skubal's camp to say, hey, Bob, can you let everyone know we want to sign in L.A. anyways? Maybe there's an angle there. Maybe I can put on my sports talk radio hat and really reach for something there. The reason why Scott Boras would want that messaging out today is maybe to remind the Brewers and the Rays, like, hey, we want to go to the Dodgers anyways. So remember, we're going to sign there anyways. So remember, if you're acquiring him, it's just a rental, which the Brewers and the Rays know, but maybe Scott Boras and Eric Skubal's camp think, well, if we remind them loudly of that in advance of this deadline, maybe that will discourage them and make slightly, just a slight bit of difference, and we'll end up in LA anyways, which is maybe where Eric Skubal is hoping to go. I don't know. It would be his best chance to win a World Series, whatever that's worth to him. Unlike the Rays and the Brewers, the Dodgers are chasing a third straight, you know, World Series. So it's not that the Dodgers, again, can't offer the best, or it's not that the Dodgers can offer the best, excuse me. It's that they are free to offer the best and offer the most. The Brewers could match, I think, or beat any offer that the Dodgers put out there. And maybe the Rays can, too. You never know how these different teams view other teams' talent. So just because Luis Peña is the number two Brewers prospect, that doesn't mean that the Tigers have to like him more than the Dodgers' sixth prospect or the Rays, you know, eighth or fifth prospect. You get into a little bit of a, and I think this is lost in the shuffle. It's not a one-for-one comparison. It's not that the Brewers are offering their number two versus the Rays' number three. Well, maybe the Tigers like the Rays' number three guy more than the Brewers' number two. That's up to interpretation for the Tigers front office. The Dodgers just have a little bit more flexibility and a little bit more freedom to offer the full banana if that's what it takes. And the Brewers or the Rays could offer the full banana. I think especially the Brewers, they have some hesitancies and some concerns that the Dodgers simply don't. Now, the Cubs are fourth or fifth at most books to land Skubal. They have real reason to want Eric Skubal. They need pitching more than anyone. They just don't have the same level of prospect capital, which maybe the Tigers, maybe there's a guy in the Cubs system the Tigers really want. So you just, again, you never know, because it's not as simple as, you know, just looking at Baseball America's prospect rankings and just black, white down the list. Who knows? But the Brewers and the Dodgers certainly have the best farm systems. The Rays aren't far behind. The Cubs are just down a ways, even though their motivation might be higher than anyone not named the Dodgers, because they've lost Steele and they've lost Horton. I would imagine at this moment in time, and if I had to bet on it, I would imagine and bet that Eric Skubal is going to be a Dodger probably sooner rather than later. Maybe tonight, tomorrow. I think it might happen before Monday based on what we've read and what we've heard. And I'm struggling with this. I wish I had a strong opinion. I wish I felt strongly one way or another on this. I wish I could tell you, you know what? It is my opinion. It is my belief. As the host of this show that you choose to listen to, it is my opinion and belief that the Brewers should go get Eric Skubal, even if they have to pay, you know, 150 cents or 200 cents on the dollar. I wish I felt strongly. I don't. I don't have a strong take on this. Here's what I do have a strong take on. There is no surefire way that any team has found to win two or three straight playoff series. There's no methodology or strategy or path that has been established and accepted on how to win multiple playoff series and win a championship. Now, you look at the Dodgers, but the Dodgers, I can't judge the Dodgers on the same curve as the rest of the league. So put the Dodgers out. We're talking about all these other teams who have been close. We'll just stick with the NL because it's easier. The Brewers, the Phillies, the Padres have been in the mix. The Braves have been in the mix. Right. The Cubs, not as close as the Brewers recently, but they've been a pretty darn good team, too. And certainly at the end of the 20 teens, they were a team that won a World Series and won a title. But there has been no established surefire method proven to work and proven to be better than all the others at winning multiple playoff series, winning three straight rounds, which is basically what you need to do to win a World Series, despite what you're told going into the trade deadline, despite what people on MLB Network and ESPN, despite what the writers have really been harping on and pushing this year, there is no right or wrong way to build a contender. I do know that. I do have strong feelings about that. I don't have strong feelings about whether or not the Brewers should make a big time move to go get a player like Tarik Skubal. I don't have a strong take on that. I do have a strong take on there's no right way to do it. Trading top prospects for proven players or rentals is not a World Series prerequisite. There are a lot of people who do jobs like this who will tell you every team that wins a World Series, you got to trade prospects. You got to push. You got to, you know what I mean? You got to gamble. You got to extend yourself. No, you don't. There is no proven path. No one has figured it out. No one has blazed the trail that now everyone else is following. So I don't know if the Brewers should extend themselves for Tarik Skubal before Monday's deadline. But the silver lining is no other team in Major League Baseball knows what's best either. And that's why I think the Brewers have been so successful over the last decade or so. And you say, well, Grant, what have they won? True, they haven't won a World Series. But they have been better at just about, or better than just about any team in Major League Baseball, being good, being competitive, and being in the mix every single year. And there's lots of teams that have won World Series or made runs in the postseason who can't say that. Lots of teams have popped up for a year or two and then they disappear. And maybe they come back in a couple of years or maybe they get close. There's really no comparison other than the Dodgers for teams in Major League Baseball who have been as consistent and as successful every single year. And I think the reason is if there's no right or wrong way to do it, as we've established here, the best way to operate in Major League Baseball is to pick a philosophy and stick with it and be consistent. That philosophy may not be any more right or wrong than what Team X or Team Y is doing. Right? Every team is doing something different, but I think the best way to consistently put yourself in position to win a championship is to pick a philosophy and stick to it. Not just for a year or two, but year after year after year after year. That's what the Brewers have done better than any other team. There have been teams that have, you know, torn it down, built it up, traded prospects for picks, then tried to accumulate prospects, build it up the right way, quote unquote, right? Slow bake the thing. There have been teams that have burned through prospects left and right to get this reliever, to get that player. There's teams doing it all sorts of ways. But I don't think there's a team in Major League Baseball that has a more consistent philosophy. And I don't think there's a team that's been more disciplined in sticking to their philosophy than the Brewers. I want to play you this Matt Arnold cut one more time. Listen, now they're asking him about, you know, is it time to make a big move at the deadline? And there's something in this answer. It's about 40 seconds from Matt Arnold that I think is even more important than his commentary on the trade deadline.
1: We have to have one eye on the present, one eye on the future at all times, you know. And so certainly with where we are in the standings, I'd love to do what we can to help the team. And we just have to think about those things responsibly. And, you know, we work really hard. Our scouts, our coaches put a ton of work in there and dedicate their lives, frankly, to developing the players and that you have on the field. And I will say that we've had many chances to trade the guys we have on the field now that are, you know, one of the best teams in, you know, in baseball and at the moment. And, you know, we've stayed disciplined and you know, I think that's something that's really important. But at the same time, you know, you don't get these chances all the time. And so I would love to do what we can to help the team responsibly.
0: We've stayed disciplined and that's really important. That's what I'm talking about. There's no right or wrong way to do this. Everyone in baseball is just taking their best guess on how to try to, you know, win three straight playoff series and win a World Series. Everyone's just guessing. So if there's no right or wrong way to do it, pick a philosophy and stick to it. Unwaveringly, with discipline, year after year after year. And that's what the Brewers have done. Better than anyone. And it's not popular. You know, it's very rarely popular to trade away Freddy Peralta, or to trade away Corbin Burns, or to trade away Devin Williams. This offseason, they're probably going to trade away William Contreras. And every time the Brewers make a deal like that, people are like, what are the Brewers doing? What are they? How can they? They're so close. And now they're shipping out their ace. Now they're getting rid of their best reliever. Now they're trading away. How can they? Why aren't they re-signing Adames? Why aren't they? Every time the Brewers make a move like that in the offseason, people lose their mind. But all of those moves, love them or hate them, are consistent with their philosophy that they have unwaveringly stuck to, especially under Matt Arnold. But you could argue going back to the beginning of the David Stearns era, but especially under Matt Arnold. There's no right way to do it. So pick a philosophy and stick to it. That's what the Brewers have done. So going into this deadline, keeping all that in mind, there's really two questions or two angles I have when considering whether or not the Brewers are going to do something and make any sort of a sizable move, not just, you know, cash for like the injured body of Jordan Montgomery or something like that. There's two angles or there's two questions. And I don't know the answers. I think time will tell with these answers or with these questions. First question, is Matt Arnold, for the first time as the Brewers president of baseball operations, considering departing from or augmenting that philosophy? Is Matt Arnold sitting here today saying, we've done it this way for a long time and it's won us a lot of games. I am now of the opinion that we need to tweak or that we need to adjust or that we need to change. I'd be surprised if Matt Arnold feels that way. I'd be surprised if he has some sort of a eureka and says, you know what? I know we've been doing it this way. Now I think we should do it this way. But that's one angle. That's one question. Another question or another angle when considering the Brewers' role in the trade deadline is, do they feel as though they can make a move for Tarek Skubal or, you know, whoever, fill in the blank player, without really messing up their philosophy? Are the Brewers able to trade a package for Tarek Skubal or for Freddie Peralta, just to throw it a name, or Clay Holmes or whoever? Are the Brewers able to make one of these moves and in their eyes, not be straying from their philosophy, stay on schedule, to continue to operate the same way, business as usual, the same way we've been operating? And if that second thing is true, I think it's a lot more likely the Brewers are going to make a move. I don't think the Brewers are going to adjust or change their philosophy, but they may feel internally, considering how much depth and how much talent they have in the minor leagues, that they can make a move without really changing who they are and without really changing their philosophy. And if so, I think a move is much more likely. And maybe, just maybe, that's why we've seen and heard reports of them being a little bit more aggressive and a little bit more willing to participate in some of these trade deadline conversations with players like Tarek Skubal. I mean, they're been mentioned by a lot of different writers. They're very high at the odds books for the next team to land Tarek Skubal, right up there with the Dodgers. If they feel as though they could do that without completely throwing away their identity and their philosophy, well then, yeah, why not do it? If you can get a package that makes sense and a package that you like. I'll take your thoughts on this. Tarek Skubal Watch 2026. Your call, 608-321-1670.
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0: Grant here for Kai's Chevy Town. They're a short drive from anywhere, just off Interstate 94. It's exit 41 on the north side of Menominee. Family owned for three generations, and they've been doing it that long because they treat people right. As someone who got my vehicle with them 2 years ago, get it serviced there all the time, I can personally attest to everyone I've worked with, everyone who helped me buy my car, everyone who's helped me service it. 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Not just a random person who came in to buy a car, but for me. They treat people the right way, which is why they've been doing business now, like I said, for three generations. They're also very connected and involved in the community there. Annual Corvette show is coming up on August 8th. 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
1: We have to have one eye on the present, one eye at the future at all times, you know, and so certainly with where we are in the standings, I'd love to do what we can to help the team, and we just have to think about those things responsibly. And you know, we work really hard. Our scouts, our coaches put a ton of work in there and dedicate their lives, frankly, to developing the players and that you have on the field. And I will say that we've had many chances to trade the guys we have on the field now that are, you know, one of the best teams in, you know, in baseball and at the moment. And, you know, we've stayed disciplined and you know, I think that's something that's really important. But at the same time, you know, you don't get these chances all the time. And so I would love to do what we can to help the team responsibly.
0: One more time, Matt Arnold. I think the question is, does Matt Arnold and his lieutenants in the Brewers front office feel as though they can make a move, like Tarek Skubal, for example, without completely and totally departing from their philosophy? I think the Brewers have a stronger philosophy and a more disciplined approach to their philosophy than any other team in Major League Baseball. It's very important to them. They don't stray from it. So for the Brewers to make a big-time push and a move for a player like Tarek Skubal, they either need to say, you know what, we're done with that philosophy and we're changing it up, which to me seems unlikely, or think, we can make this move and still operate the way we want to operate moving forward. And if that's the case, then I think the Brewers could be in business for a lot of these potential guys, which is why you're hearing their names mentioned a little bit more than the last couple of years. 608-321-1670, Jim Polzin in about 10 or 12 minutes. First, a couple of your Brewers phone calls. Wisco Sports Show, who's this?
6: Grant, Tony from Texas, here to talk a little Brewer baseball. But Grant, let me start off by saying, you know, I'm a successful AAU basketball coach,
0: correct?
6: Owner and operator of the number one independent team in Texas. And this is where the Brewers and I have something in common. We have a philosophy, a way we do business, right? Mine is a little different than Matt Arnold's, but I don't date the moms. But I will make an exception if they're smoking hot and not a pain in the ass. And I think that's what Matt Arnold's saying right here. We will date this player. We will rent this player out if he helps our team and helps our program to get where we need to go. But we're not going to compromise our organizational philosophy. I think the Brewers, if they want to win it, they got to go for it. They've got a bunch of players. This bench of players that they've got, this Lara and the shortstop Pratt and all these other guys, you're stacked, man. You got the Miz for how 4 years in control. You got to go for it.
0: So I don't know that they have to go for it, Tony. I appreciate it. I'm angry of how good your analogy was and how applicable it is to what I'm saying. I think the first part of your call was absolutely right. Right? You don't always date the moms unless, you know, unless you can do it and not completely and totally compromise. God, I hate how accurate that is. If the Brewers feel as though they can continue to operate the way they've operated and they can stick to their philosophy and they can make one of these moves and not derail that, then I think they're in. And I think that's why maybe we're seeing a little bit more buzz. I think it's probably because they have so much friggin' ammo. You know what I mean? I think that's probably a big part of this. Let's take another call here. Wisco Sports Show. Who's this?
7: Hey, Grant. Clemhead Mike.
0: Good evening, Clemhead. How are you? Up in Chippewa Falls.
7: Good. How are you?
0: Not too bad.
7: Boy, this is going to be a tough call to follow. I actually laughed out loud when you said that about dating not moms. But, I don't know. Maybe it's just my opinion, but I think if the Dodgers get Skubal, there's going to be a rebellion. I think that'll just galvanize the entire league to say, okay, we need a salary cap. We need it now. This is ridiculous. The Dodgers are going to win another World Series and our team's going to stink. And opening day next year, our fans are going to say, well, we don't have a chance this year. I don't really care anymore. So I just think that this is really bad for baseball. It just pisses me off that we can't compete. You know, I mean, we compete, but we'll never get to the, you know, the final prize. We just can't get there. We just can't afford the talent that the Dodgers can. And I think that's, I honestly think this could be the end of next season. I really do.
0: So it is frustrating. I hate it too, Clumhead. I appreciate it. I don't need the Brewers to sign a bunch of veteran expensive free agents. They've managed to win lots of games without doing that. I think where the Dodgers' advantages really get annoying are the trade deadline, because they have more flexibility to offer more. They don't have to be as judicious because, well, we're the Dodgers. And if we trade away this prospect, we can just go sign, you know, Kyle Tucker. So we don't need this outfielder. And also in the middle of the season, well, we don't need to rush Glasnow back. We don't need to rush Ohtani to pitch. We don't need to, because we'll be there anyways. So those are the advantages that bother me more. And Clumhead, I don't know if this makes you feel better or worse. The Brewers could win the World Series this year. I still think there's going to be a lockout next year. I think it's unrelated to what the Dodgers are doing, but it's definitely, if you're a follower of their sport or a writer, it definitely adds an interesting layer that wouldn't be there otherwise. But I don't think that's going to force or prevent a lockout. I don't think the World Series this year is load-bearing like that. Two more calls here. Wisco Sports Show. Who's this?
8: It is Thomas on Copeland Avenue, getting ready for a big Loggers game.
0: What's going on, Thomas?
8: Yeah, so I talked to Hunter Bumgart earlier this morning on the huddle on Fox Sports Radio Wisconsin.
0: Sure, shout out.
8: And he, shout out to him, yeah, no question. And he kind of agrees with you on this part, too. So if we had to put this Skubal trade, quote-unquote, maybe rumor, on a scale of like 1 to 10, how likely do you think it is? What would you kind of have answered? And better yet, of our farm system players, what ones, I'll leave you with this before I hand up, Grant, what ones of our farm system players would we reasonably give up if this trade were to go down, hypothetically, and we were to get Skubal as Milwaukee Brewer? I appreciate it, Grant. Have a great afternoon.
0: No, appreciate it. I don't know how the Brewers view these guys internally. Andrew Fisher is a really interesting player. He's got a whiff rate of like 33%, which is, just, that doesn't work. That doesn't work. That's such a red flag. And if I was a general manager, I would not buy into the long-term projections of that player. But he hits so many friggin' tanks. It's like, okay, but well, maybe he could be Kyle Schwarber. You'd really hate to be wrong about that. So I don't know how the Brewers feel about Andrew Fisher. I don't know how they feel about Luis Peña. He's their number two prospect and ranks really high baseball wide. I think he's overranked. I think some people feel that way. He gets injured a lot too recently. Peña and Fisher, it could be superstars. Or I wouldn't fault the Brewers for thinking, we're actually not that high on these guys and we're going to trade them. So those are two names that I find interesting. Tyson Harden and Bishop Letson are both pitchers where it's like if someone wanted a pitcher with control, they're not going to get Henderson. They're not going to give up Henderson. But Letson and Harden are two players. It's like if you want an arm with control in return, one of those guys might make some sense. Andrew Fisher and Luis Peña are two names where I'd be like, superstar potential, and you could definitely sell it as that, but I wouldn't be shocked internally if the Brewers have some big time reservations about those two guys, which would make them expendable. One more call here and then we're going to break for Jim Polzin. 608-321-1670 Wisco Sports Show. Who's this?
9: Grant, it's Q. How are you?
0: I'm doing good, Q. Do you have the phone on the other side of the car?
9: I'm so sorry, I'm in a rental car.
0: Oh.
9: Is this better?
0: That is better, actually. Yeah, much better. What's going on?
9: So I've been a long advocate of the Brewers pushing in their chips.
0: Mm-hmm.
9: Number one, I'm not sure if this is the year, but number two, Luis Lara has really changed my how I feel about trading prospects. This guy just came in and has been shot out of a cannon. So not sure I want to give up three of our top four prospects, like is being rumored to get a rental player. But the real reason I called in, Grant, is you have had a huge impact on my life recently.
0: Okay.
9: And I want to fill you in. So, I am engaged and your discussion about having a 9/11 wedding, led to us booking a venue on 9/11/27.
0: Cute. Did you save a lot of money?
9: I don't know. On the venue, it's pretty cheap to begin with,
0: okay.
9: But it was the only date open in September, and I never would have thought to ask about it if it wasn't for you. So thank you.
0: Well, Q, I'm sorry I'm up against it with a guest. You need to call back and we'll talk about this more. Promise me you'll... I hate to leave that there, but I don't want to be late for Jim. I need to know more. We did talk about this last week, or maybe it was over the trade deadline week. Or at a trade deadline, the All-Star break. Because we were talking about Friday weddings, I can save a little money. And we were debating, you know, how much money would you need to save in order to get married on 9/11? And I don't know how much Q saved. Again, I want to talk about this at a later date. Oh, my God. Jim Polzine going to join us next. State Journal, great columnist with Badger Extra in the State Journal. I want to ask him about Luke Fickell and the things that he heard and what he's expecting going into fall camp next week.
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18: I'm meteorologist Paul Trombley with your updated forecast. Cloudy skies this afternoon with a high of 90. Winds out of the south, 8 to 15 miles per hour. Lows around 67 tonight. Cloudy skies. Rain showers likely tomorrow. Daytime highs approaching 76. Overcast. Mainly sunny Saturday with a high of 84. 86 Sunday. That's the latest forecast on Sports Talk 105.1. Currently, it's 86 degrees.
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0: over the last 9 months, there's been a hell of a lot of changes. And to the naked eye and to the fan, I don't know that you could see them all. But to the people from within the program, meaning the players, the coaches, the people that are really close to this team, have seen and felt a difference throughout this entire program. And I'm standing here today in a lot different place than I was in the last 3 years. And I really do mean that.
1: That's Luke Fickell, Big Ten Media Days earlier this week down in Chicago. And he did a ton of interviews. He did the big main speech and Q&A, and then he sat down with the local media, and he joined the desk, Big Ten Network. He did Pardon My Take. And if you only heard those 25 seconds that I just played, I think you'd get the gist. That was mostly the tenor and the theme of just about everything he said, at least big picture. You know, you want the specifics on the players and stuff. Zach and Jesse brought you a lot of that coverage on this show. But big picture, at least before fall camp, a little bit more what I'm interested in. Jim Polzin is here, Badger Extra State Journal. Jim, it's nice to see you. Thank you for doing this. What did you think of Luke Fickell's message, big picture? I thought it was good. I thought it was self-aware. Fits the situation with the program. In what ways did that sound like the Luke Fickell you've heard for a couple of years? And maybe what did you hear that was different?
2: Yeah, I mean, I think a lot of these Big Ten media days and local media days tend to sound the same. I don't know that Luke Fickell sounded all that different this year than he did in 25 or 24 or even 23. I think people want to hear the belief. I think fans want to believe. Fans want this to turn around. And I think they've listened to him. And, you know, I think most of what I've heard from fans is that, wow, he sounds super confident. He sounds like he believes this. And I don't doubt that he believes this. But I guess my hesitation would be that I do think we hear this almost every year, that culture is good and leadership is better and stuff like that. So, and he, like, the bottom line is he admitted this. You got to prove it on the field. This year more than ever, you have to prove it on the field. And we'll, in about a month, we'll start to see that, whether it's actually legit.
1: I think I heard Zach on a show earlier today on our network point out, like, Chris McIntosh said something along these lines, like, two or three years ago, they went back. Like, you can find very similar comments to this, not just from Luke Fickell, but other people in the university, yeah, too. What was your reaction to Luke Fickell sharing that Chris McIntosh basically offered him an out? I'm still a little unclear on exactly the, like the the transaction. It's Fickell telling the story now. What did you make of that?
2: Yeah, it'd be nice to have both sides of this tell their version, right? And Chris McIntosh isn't, you know, I think he's done talking to Wisconsin media. He's got work to do down in the Big Ten. I was surprised to read that anecdote in The Athletic. I thought it was, you know, an interesting story that Justin Williams did on Fickell. That anecdote stood out. There's a couple different things within it. I don't know that Luke Fickell had much of a choice in terms of, you know, I don't think he was just going to stone cold quit halfway through last season. He's a wrestler. He doesn't tap out. Like, I don't buy the idea that he was going to quit. The other interesting part of this is the timing, which, again, don't know for sure, but I asked Luke Fickell about this, and Chris, it seems to be narrowed down to went public with a very, very between Maryland and the butt whipping against Iowa that made Chris McIntosh go in and say, hey, where are you? You know, are you all in? I don't know. But again, the timeline sort of fits that Chris McIntosh got the answer he wanted and then within days told the team that this is your guy. This guy's sticking around. Get behind him. And I think we did towards the end of the season see more unity and a team that was certainly playing harder. And to have, go back to your first question, Grant, if you believe what Luke Fickell is saying, some sort of leadership emerged late last season, and it was a lot of young guys, the Mason Posas, the Cooper Catalanos, some offensive linemen that kind of took over the leadership slash culture of this team. And if you believe Luke Fickell has continued in the offseason, and again, that's why he says he's more confident in this team than any other, because he believes the culture slash leadership is better than it's ever been in based on, in part, what happened midway through last season.
1: Jim Polzin is here, Badger Extra. You should read his column about Fickell's comments. And you wrote that it was a damning look for McIntosh that he basically then later found his own escape hatch. Right. Like that's in your column. I think we can now officially probably close the book on McIntosh. I don't know that we're going to get many more anecdotes like this. How do you look back at his time and what do they need to do better under Sean Eichhorst now as he takes over?
2: Yeah, that's not to get too long winded here, which I sometimes do, Grant. How do I look back at his time? It is so complex, right? Like I think so many people want to concentrate on the football hire. That, first of all, firing Paul Christ, choosing not to hire Jim Leonard and then hiring Luke Fickell was a series of three decisions back in 2022 that, really put Chris McIntosh's stamp on the football program. And since the football program is so important, it puts a stamp on the entire athletic department. Has it worked out so far? No. Is there a chance that Luke Fickell can turn this around? Yes. So sort of an incomplete, if you just look at the football program, the trend certainly is not in the right direction, but not over yet, right? Like I just don't think we can judge that. To me, and maybe it's because I'm just a little bit closer down here and focus on more than football, like Chris McIntosh's tenure is so complicated in so many different ways. Like he got the men's hockey hire right, it appears, right? He did things to support volleyball and women's hockey that make those really good programs. They're also this athletic department is involved in two lawsuits right now, right? They're getting sued by women's basketball players and they are, basically suing Miami for tortious interference, right? Based on the Xavier Lucas. So those are a couple things that are up in the air that I think, again, depending on what happens, it factors into how you view Chris McIntosh. The one thing I don't think he did very well was communicate with Joe Fan. I don't think they were transparent enough, and I hope that's what Sean Eichhorst does. I hope he's more transparent with fans. I hope he shows Joe and Jane Fan that he cares, because I think those people feel like they've left behind a little bit. The other thing is, I think their morale in the athletic department was not great towards the end of the McIntosh era for a variety of reasons. That's one thing that Sean Eichhorst has to work on. It, by all accounts, it seems like he's started that process. He's meeting individually with every employee in the athletic department. There's 400 of them. And he wants to sit down and just kind of have a listening session and find out what they think they're doing well, what they think they're doing poorly at UW, and then kind of go from there. And that's a long process, which is why I think, Sean Eichhorst has a long, long runway. But going back to football, he might have to make a big decision in 3-4 months. And that's, ultimately that's going to be the thing that football is going to kind of be the spotlight that this athletic department goes by. And we'll see how that goes.
1: Could the argument be made that the failure of the football program under Chris McIntosh wasn't really solely the fault of the Luke Fickell hire? Even if the hire hasn't been perfect, it was more about the lack of support and maybe preparation and infrastructure to deal with the change in the sport itself.
2: Yeah, no, I think there's a lot. When you evaluate Luke Fickell's job status, I think there's a lot there. And certainly there's some stuff that uncontrollable to him, right? Like not being behind in the NIL game and just kind of always being a step behind their peers has been a factor, no doubt about it. And, the big part of that athletic piece was that they are now north of $25 million. They've made a bigger commitment than they ever have, doubled last year's budget, right? That's great. However, it's not like other teams have stopped spending, right? They're still behind. And I don't know if you're going to catch up with Ohio State's. I just don't think that's ever going to happen. So you are going to have to do some developing and finding diamonds in the rough, which Luke Fickell did a very, very good job of at Cincinnati. That was kind of his calling card, is finding 3-star recruits and turning them into something. And he's got to do a better job of that here. He's got to do a better job of hitting in the transfer portal. And then, again, not to get too long-winded, I think if you're evaluating Luke Fickell's time here, he made some crucial mistakes early, right? Like Phil Longo obviously didn't work out. He's now on his third offensive line coach. Those are big, big mistakes. He's made some mistakes in the portal in terms of not, you know, I think back to two seasons ago when their defensive line just wasn't physical enough, big enough, deep enough to compete in the Big Ten. That was a mistake, and it's hard to overcome those mistakes. So now going into year four, I think he's learned a lot of things, and we'll see if it translates into more wins.
1: He's not blameless. I have not been blown away by his coaching ability, which is part of the reason I'm interested, and I hope the roster is fixed this year, because I want to see him coach. I want to be able to talk about football games and judge decisions and play calling and all those sorts of things. You mentioned that Justin Williams reported the roster is about $25 million. Fickell kind of balked at that. I know we don't have exact numbers. Can you give us any idea how much of an increase that is this year compared to the last three, just like even a general ballpark?
2: Yeah. If you believe the Athletic story, and again, like, I don't want to poo poo that, and I don't want to make it seem like it's gospel either, but let's just go on what they reported. It more than doubled, right? So whatever north of 25 million means that sometime last year, it was right around 12 or whatever. Mm-hmm. And then before that, I think it had almost doubled before from the previous season. So yes, they are finding ways to significantly increase the budget. What that all means, I don't know. Like Colton Bartholomew and I spent the better part of the ride down to Chicago trying to figure out how that $25 million is divvied up, right? Because that's a big number. It's a giant number when you look at this roster.
1: Yeah.
2: Colton Joseph, the other Colton here, I've heard upwards of 2 million plus, right? And then there's other players I think that are making 1 million plus. Even if you add those guys up, it was hard for us to get to 25 plus million dollars. And then like, I just think it puts more pressure on the Fickell, because that's a big, big number. You got to do something with it, right? You've got to have guys, you have to studs emerge. And add this to the list of things why this hasn't gone well is that depth has been a problem, but they also haven't had enough dudes. They haven't had enough stars emerge. And they've had quarterbacks get hurt. I don't want to downplay that, but, you know, who have the stars been on this team? Who have the difference makers been? Who have the blue chippers been? There just haven't been enough of them. And I think there's a better chance they have more this year, but I'm still waiting to see who those guys are. I think Posta is going to be a guy. I think Catalano is going to be a guy. Who else emerges around those guys to be, you know, guys you can count on being among the top five at their position in the Big Ten?
1: You have a column out. We can wrap with this about Fickell basically assigning his players homework. They're going back and they're learning about past teams and what's made Wisconsin great. Now, they're going to have to spend more and coach better and get better players. But I think part of the turnaround or part of what's lacking in the program right now is it needs to kind of be re-Wisconsinized. Alums and players and donors and that whole thing. If Fickell turns this around and this starts to feel like Wisconsin again in a year, two or three, how much are you going to look back and attribute to Brady Ewing and the role that he's playing right now? Because it seems pretty substantial to me.
2: Yeah, no, I think that was a good hire. I really do. I think Brady epitomizes a lot of what this program, the best of this program, and what it kind of, why it's, you know, why, when it was at its best, the guys like Brady Ewing, alumni, both in terms of bringing some pride back to the program and maybe a little bit of money. That's what he did. Mm-hmm. You know, Brady was a guy that has a phone that you can dive in and find guys from each of those nine teams. So yeah, I think that's part of this. I don't know, again, how much that translates into wins and losses when you're playing at Penn State in September or playing at Iowa in October, whatever. But I do think that's something that's been lacking. And morale is a word I used before with athletic department. I think the morale of this football program in terms of the alumni has not been great. And part of that's just losing, but there just seems to be a misconnection at some point. And I think they got to get that back.
1: I think it's all connected. It starts with better players, more money, winning. I also think the Wisconsin of it all is really important. And the morale is a good way to put it. Jim, appreciate your time. We'll read your stuff, Badger Extra State Journal, and look forward to your coverage next week. We'll talk again soon. Thanks.
2: My pleasure. pleasure, Grant. Thank you.
1: Jim Polsey and State Journal. We're on a crazy delay there, just a little slow internet. appreciate his time. And definitely, I think, the most or one of the most worthwhile reads with Wisconsin right now. I hadn't thought about the, we had read 25 million to this roster. We had read that. What I hadn't considered, and I'm glad just brought it up, it's like, okay, so let's say Colton Joseph is making $2 million, and that's your top dog. If that $25 million figure is correct, there's $23 more million to fill out, and your top dog, your quarterback's making two? Where's all that money? I hadn't thought about that. That was a very interesting exercise. And if Colton or Jim eventually reports or does a story on that, I'm very interested to read it. Appreciate Jim. Worked through a little bit of a delay. That's okay. The content's great. And we can have a back and forth over slow internet. That's not a problem at all. Your reaction to that, if you want to jump in and talk Badgers, we'll have a couple of minutes before 5 o'clock, and then we can reset with some Brewers and some Packers talk.
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12: You have to show us that you can do these things. And if they can't do that, I don't know how you're going to think that they're going to be a great player in your program, whether they're going to develop in another year. Like, you got to go now. And so that's a different philosophy for us. And I think that it's a great thing for the young guys, but it's going to add a hell of a lot more pressure to them.
1: Luke Fickell asked about the 5 for 5 rule and kind of an insane little comment that's flown under the radar. well, freshmen come in, new guys come in, and if you can't show it right away in the first two or three weeks, well, I don't see how you're going to be a good player for us. Like, what? Like, that's just, it's not very Wisconsin. But then again, maybe the Wisconsin we knew forever doesn't have a place in modern college football anymore. I don't know. We're all figuring it out as we go. 608-321-1670, Wisco Sports Show. Who's this?
13: Wait, that's the same coach who did not know who Sauce Gardner was until halfway through his freshman season?
1: That's
13: right. Just so I have this right.
1: Yep. That's a bad comment, Vagabond John, isn't it? That's a bad comment.
13: This guy sucks!
1: Even if you think it, even if you believe it, I don't know that that's something that you can say.
13: Both of them! Both! You can't say either of those things. Number one, one of the best players you've ever developed as a head coach and a large reason why you still get credibility as a developmental coach in the first place. You can't out yourself and then say, yes, it was only the staff around me. I actually had no idea who Sauce Gardner was. You can't say that.
1: Yeah.
13: Second, you can't also then follow up with, if you don't show us who you really are in the first 3 weeks of being here, you're probably not, you don't have it, Tanner Koziel.
1: Yeah.
13: Right? Like, this is, oh my God, you cannot invent a worse archetype head coach than Luke Fickell. And that's why when I listen to Jim Polzin, listen to Osten, listen to Jesse, I love the beat. These guys are awesome, right? But let's be real, Grant. I love the Polzin interview there. When he says Wisconsin didn't have NIL to compete with peers, who are the peers we are talking about?
1: Yeah.
13: I'm in Minneapolis. Nobody in Minnesota thinks Minnesota has nearly the resources that Wisconsin's had over the last 3 years, certainly around football. Iowa, they don't spend any money on anybody. Mm-hmm. They, like, what? Who are our peers? Again, who the hell does Wisconsin think they are? Are we comparing ourselves to Michigan and Ohio State? Or are we comparing ourselves to our natural fellow agricultural rivals? That's the question I have.
1: Where's $25 million going? Jim mentioned that. I'm like, wait a minute. That's an awesome point. You got about 30 seconds.
13: Yeah. Well, I would just say this. We've heard a lot of dollars go into the actual recruiting process itself. I know we're really hyped about the 27th ranked recruiting class in the country for next year, but it's costing $10,000 to get these kids on campus for an interview. So these guys are going there. And last thing I'll leave you with, Grant, 9/11/2027, I've already had four couples inquire about that date for wedding DJ services. I'm considering tripling my rate. So I'm going to charge at least $300 because I don't want that on my conscience to go DJ a wedding on 9/11. So from a vendor perspective, we're tripling our rates out here.
1: Appreciate it, Vagabond John. 9/11 weddings have resurfaced on the show. We'll tie up a couple Badger loose ends next and give some observations from Packers practice day 2 training camp today up in Green Bay.
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14: Oh, it's day 2 of Packers training camp in Green Bay. After missing day 1 with a hamstring injury, cornerback Keyshawn Nixon was back working with the first team defense. This offseason, there had been some talk of Nixon wanting a new contract and was standoffish in the locker room when asked about it, saying that's between the Packers and his agent. Meanwhile, Jordan Love continued to look for second-year wide receiver Matthew Golden today. Packers expecting a jump from Golden after an uneven year 1. And Christian Watson believes that touchdown in the playoff game against the Bears could be just what Golden needed to boost his confidence.
15: I feel like once you're able to kind of find that groove and get in that groove, you know, obviously, you know, he's got all the tools to do it. You know, I believe obviously that I had all the tools to do it and I still do. That all it takes is one play, you know, one game to just kind of light that spark, and then it's kind of just off to the races at that point. So, I mean, like I said, I think that he has, you know, taken that leap and, you know, gotten that, you know, confidence in himself to just go out there and just play fast.
14: Green Bay back on the field tomorrow for practice number 3 of camp before getting Saturday off. Turning to Wisconsin, a week from now, they'll have one practice fall camp under their belt. Badgers enter year 4 of the Luke Fickell era, still looking for a winning record in conference play and trying to avoid missing a bowl game for a third straight season.
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0: They opened up a series against the Angels, LA currently in last place in the AL West. With this Wisconsin Sports Zone Network update, I'm Zach Kyle Pritt.
1: A lot of you probably have not recognized this. Over the last 9 months, there's been a hell of a lot of changes. And to the naked eye and to the fan, I don't know that you could see them all. But to the people from within the program, meaning the players, the coaches, the people that are really close to this team, have seen and felt a difference throughout this entire program. And I'm standing here today in a lot different place than I was in the last 3 years. And I really do mean that. About 9 months ago, midway through a season, there were some things that started to happen, and we could have gone one direction or the other, and we were in a really tough situation. But there was some youth within our program that really kind of really started to grow.
2: 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Packers, Brewers, Badgers, Bucks. 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
3: All right, hour number two. We're going to get to Packers training camp here in just a sec, but I want to give you an opportunity. You want to jump in and talk Badgers. Please, just to follow up to Polzine's interview, Vagabond John's call. Madtown Ryan texts in 608-321-1670. I think Luke Fickle figured out the Wisconsin sports program needs a voice, and no one stepped into that void the last 3 years. Now he's finally taken lead, and it's his voice that's directing the program to the public. Yeah, but I don't know. Even if that's the case, Madtown Ryan, like, he's finally stepping up as the voice. Why was that not plan A, plan B, and plan C? Like, he should have been that guy right away. So some of these things, you know, people want to tell me, well, it's a new year, new Luke Fickle, new era. I don't know. This comment, I played it just kind of in passing, but now I feel like we need to address it a little bit more. This is from the local session yesterday down in Chicago, or Tuesday down in Chicago. Fickle says the new 5-for-5 rule puts more pressure on true freshmen to see if they belong at this level. This is Luke Fickle.
4: You have to show us that you can do these things. And if they can't do that, I don't know how you're going to think that they're going to be a great player in your program, whether they're going to develop in another year. Like, you got to go now. And so that's a different philosophy for us. And I think that it's a great thing for the young guys, but it's going to add a hell of a lot more pressure to them.
3: It's just this part right here.
4: I don't know how you're going to think that they're going to be a great player in your program, whether...
3: Can you imagine if you're... if you're an alum who hears that? Do you know how many players at Wisconsin, how many high-level players under Paul Christ in the 20-teens came in as quarterbacks, running backs, you know, wide receiver, all sorts of things? Do you know how many of those players came in as freshmen and then were moved to linebacker and basically started their football career over and redeveloped and learned how to play defense and then turned into really high-level, NFL-level players? There's countless guys. And I know, I'm not an idiot. I know that the sport has changed and there's more urgency to get players on the field because if you can't help us now, look, we got to win games now. We'll go get someone in the transfer portal who can help us now. But to say this...
4: I don't know how you're going to think that they're going to be a great player in your program, whether...
3: Like, there has to be some development. Some. There has to be some path for freshman comes in, doesn't star in their first year, and they're still going to be a good player. Because if you believe this, again, just one more time. One more time.
4: You have to show us that you can do these things. If they can't do that, I don't know how you're going to think that they're going to be a great player in your program,
3: but... So, great 2027 recruiting class. 11 guys, I think, from the state of Wisconsin coming in next year. What if 3/4 of those guys don't play at a high level and don't start their freshman year? Which is reasonable. It's realistic. You know what I mean? Like, not a lot of true freshmen come in and dominate and play a heavy, big-time role. So those guys are just never going to be good players at the program? Well, what are we talking about? Then what's all this fan? What's with this fanfare for the 2027 class? Why are we even talking about it? Why are we discussing it? I mean, I know the number looks nice. You go to 24/7 Sports. You look at the composite. I know the number looks nice. Great. Well, if this is true and if this is how Luke Fickle feels, then that number probably means very little. You know what I mean? If his belief is, look, if you don't show us something in the first 2 or 3 weeks as a freshman, I don't understand how you're ever going to be a great player in our program. Okay, well, if that's true and if that's how Luke Fickle feels and operates, then forget about next year's recruiting class. Doesn't matter. Maybe a couple of those guys will pop as freshmen. Maybe. But most of them won't. So I guess they're never going to be good players at Wisconsin's program. Okay.

0: got it. Do you know how that plays to alums and to boosters and to people who have long supported or been involved with this program? That's like nails on glass. That's something worse than nails on a chalkboard. Luke Fickell is lucky that he, as I've said, acquitted himself pretty well at the podium and went on Pardon My Take. And he's lucky that so many people in the state are taking the cheese and think that it's a brand new Fickell and a brand new year. And like I said, I think they're going to have a real football season. I don't think they're going to, you know, be ranked or challenged for a college football playoff, but I think they'll have a real football season, which, my God, will be an improvement over the last couple of years. But Luke Fickell's lucky that very few people are paying attention to the, you know, the logistical housekeeping items discussed in the local media availability with Colton and Zach and Jim and all those guys, because can you imagine? It's a good thing not many people have heard this.
1: You have to show us that you can do these things. And you have, if they can't do that, I don't know how you're going to think that they're going to be a great player in your program.
0: I cannot imagine being a former player or an alum or a booster that's been involved with this program for a long time and hearing that. That's like nails being stabbed into my ears. Well, if you don't pop in the first couple of weeks, I don't know how you're ever going to be a great player here. Well, then why are we talking about the 2027 class? Recruiting class value has already been diluted as it is because programs aren't built as much on high school recruiting. I thought there was still some value, which is why we've discussed it. It's probably been the biggest selling point of the program, that and the growth of the NIL fund, the money that's being paid out, $25 million, God knows where it's going. If Colton Joseph's making $2 million, great point by Jim. If this is true, then college recruiting to Luke Fickell means almost nothing. There's no development. So why are we talking about 2027? Why forget it? Those guys aren't going to be good players in your program if what Luke Fickell said here is true. All right, we'll take a Badger call here, and then I want to get to the Packers. 608-321-1670, Wisco Sports Show. Who's this?
2: Hey, it's Darnell the Chump.
0: Good evening, Darnell the Chump.
2: Hey, imagine if that made its way to the ears of a guy that got recruited, didn't get recruited in high school, ended up playing tight end at one of the directional Michigan schools, yep, and then essentially walked on at Wisconsin, and then ended up being a top five NFL player on the defensive side of all time. So yep. I'm referring to J.J. Watt, if anybody doesn't know that.
0: Yeah.
2: And then obviously ended up being a pipeline to the school for his other brothers that ended up being NFL players. You can't say stuff like that and expect it. Like, anybody with a pulse that follows Wisconsin sports over the past, I don't know, 20 years or so is going to see that and just be like, okay, you said countless. I can name 5 to 10 of them just without even thinking. You know what I mean?
0: Yes.
2: Like I go, like, Jim Leonard, J.J. Watt, T.J. Watt. It's like, okay, there's so many of them. Let's not say that exact thing. That just makes you sound kind of dumb. Doesn't it? Like, just a little dumb?
0: Darnell, I didn't even mention J.J. Watt because it's such a glaring, blinding example. As I'm discussing this, I'm like, well, everyone knows that. J.J. Watt. But it's worth mentioning. I'm glad you brought it up. That's a top five defensive player. I don't know how you ranked him, but truly a generational defensive player in the NFL, a defining player of this century, a guy who came in at a different position, took a couple of years, and then turned into a defining player at the highest level of the sport for this century and this generation. Can't see you being a good player in our program.
2: Well, right. And I would even argue he wasn't looked at as generational or anything like that until he had 3 sacks against number one Ohio State in 2010. You know what I mean? Like, he wasn't even really on draft boards until halfway through that year. So, to say something like, well, if you're not popping in the first 5 games of your freshman year, you're not going to amount to anything. That's just not true. I mean, it might be truer now than it was 15 years ago, but I really still think that a 22-year-old that has kind of figured some things out over the past 3 years, gotten stronger, gotten more into whatever system he's been learning.
0: Yeah.
2: He's going to find a way to pop, you know? I don't know. I think that's just how progression and like transformation, like your body gets better, your mind gets better. That doesn't make any sense to me.
0: Also, Darnell, great call. Appreciate it. Then what's the coaching for? What are the coaches for? If you don't think, well, the players got to come in the first 3 weeks and pop, otherwise I got no time for you, then what are the coaches for? Because they're not teaching, they're not developing. Because, well, we need players that are finished products. We need players that are ready to go. Otherwise, don't waste my time. Okay, so then we can save a lot. Folks, let me tell you what. We save a lot of money on the coaching staff. We don't need positional coaches. We don't need strength and conditioning coaches. Just have someone to call the offensive and defensive plays and someone to drop the special teams. And then Fickell can march the sideline and be the figurehead. That's all we need. That's all. Why would we need coaches? There's clearly no development going on. I want to make this clear. I'm not going out of my way this week to kick and scream and criticize Luke Fickell. I think they're going to have a football season because I think they've invested big time in talent. I don't think their quarterback will get hurt again. I think they have some nice young players and the schedule is easy. But that's my limit right there. That's where I top out. I think everything else is crap. I think a lot of the messaging or the way the messaging's been perceived from Big Ten Media Days, that Chris McIntosh story, I think is crap. And comments like this, this has me skeptical. This has me hesitant to even think they will have a football season this year. I'm not just, oh, what did Luke Fickell say today that'll piss me off that I can yell about on the radio? Trust me, it's not what I'm doing here. Luke Fickell's lucky that nobody caught on to this because he only, told a, Nick Osen, Zach Heilprin, Colton Bartholomew, Jim Polzine, Evan Flood, whoever else was there, and they wrote it down and they've disseminated it in their, channels on their podcasts and in their stories. And luckily, the only thing that Badger Twitter accounts are see is the clip of Big Cat saying, well, you could have quit and you didn't, man. It's like, well, of course he could have quit. Anybody could have quit. These coaches could quit anytime they want. I just, one more time to drive it home, I'm not trying to be obnoxious.
1: You have to show us that you can do these things. If they can't do that, I don't know how you're going to think that they're going to be a great player in your program, whether they're going to develop in another year. Like, you got to go now.
0: They're going to develop in it. He says that with such sarcasm. Well, but coach, they'll develop in another year. No, they won't. They got to go now. Okay. Then what are the coaches for? What's the weight room for? I tell you what. Someone should tell Brad Kellner, this indoor practice facility, well, there's no practicing, there's no developing going. What do they need it for? Just bust the players to the stadium on game day, the ones who can play, the ones who came up in the first 3 weeks and showed it, because there's no improvement, there's no development. Why do we need the indoor practice facility? Why do we need the coaches? We would save a lot of money down there on State Street and on Regent Street. We could reallocate a lot of funds. Greg Gard could use a little bit of it. He could use some to retain some players, bring in some talent. I'm saying... I'm not trying to pocket watch our football program, but based on what I'm hearing, we could save a lot of money that's being wasted down there. 608-321-1670, Wisco Sports Show. Who's this?
3: Little Red Riding Hood.
0: Good evening, Dave from Monona. Nice to hear from you.
3: I love when I get to hear my man Batgirl make a fool out of himself. Oh, trust me, this is going to make the rounds of every freshman coming in. And the people who are having an orgasm over this recruiting class, by the time they're into the senior year, if any of these players don't live up to their high school, they're not coming here. And I do have a question for Vagabond Juice Box.
0: Yep.
3: When they signed that contract to come here, are they obligated to stay here at least 6 months or a year? Because halfway through the season, they're going to quit. And one last thing.
0: Yes.
3: You're the one saying the schedule's easy. Last time I checked, Michigan State, Iowa, UCLA, USC, Penn State, Minnesota, they all have $1 million donors too. Where do you guys think they're going to have a better season? Give me 6 wins, people. Vagabond Juice Box. Give me 6 wins.
0: So,
3: where are you getting them?
0: I am closer to you, Dave, from Monona, than the people who say they're going to challenge for 9 or 10. That's bananas to me. I say the schedule is easy. I'm more so saying the schedule is not a murderer's row that it's been the last couple of years. But Dave, you're absolutely right in that Badgers fans, we look at our schedule and see Michigan State or, Rutgers or UCLA or whoever, teams that aren't Oregon, Ohio State, Michigan. And we look at those matchups and those games and say, well, there's a winnable game. That's what they're saying when they look at and see the W on their schedule. So the schedule is easier. And in the grand scheme of things, if we're just comparing pound for pound, every team's schedule in the Big Ten, I believe compared to last year's winning percentage, it is an easy schedule. I hear where you're coming from, Dave, that that doesn't necessarily equate to wins. Now, look, my expectations are low. 7 wins, see if you can get to 8, and can you knock off one of Iowa or Nebraska or Minnesota? Guys, that's such a low bar, and yet that would be growing by leaps and bounds from last year. So, Dave, when I'm talking about easy schedule and better teams, I'm adjusting for the things you're saying we need to adjust for. I can't say that for everyone. I think a lot of people have gotten out over their skis. But I think they're going to have a real football program or a real football season. I don't know that that means the program will have improved by leaps and bounds, but I think they're going to have a season. And by God, I'm excited for that because I want to talk about football games and play calls. And, you know, they punted, they kicked, they went for it. They didn't take a timeout. God, doesn't that sound fun? When was the last time we were able to have those conversations after a Badger game on the radio? That sounds like a blast. Can't wait to do that. We haven't been able to do that the last few years. All right. Hard transition to the Packers next. Some observations from practice earlier today. A comment from Matt LaFleur and a player who was injured yesterday, not injured today, back on the practice field. That's next.
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0: All right, Wisco Sports Show, presented tonight by La Crosse Beer House, corner of 3rd and Pearl, right downtown. I bet they're going to be spinning some great business tonight. A lot of happy people getting a nice big mug of beer or a bite to eat en route down to Moon Tunes in Riverside Park. 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Stop by lots of authentic German beers. It's an old German kind of style, you know, beer hall feeling type of place. Got a lot of great appetizers if you just want a little bite as you're making your way around downtown and seeing the sights and out and about. I like the wings. The pig bacon is delicious. Big pretzel with a group is pretty tough to beat always. And if you want to sit down and eat, you can do that as well. The fish fry is pretty darn good. Comes with the potato salad and a lot of the German fixins put a little spin on that fish fry that you can only get at La Crosse Beer House. So appreciate their support of the show. I want to discuss a couple of Packers things here. And you can jump in if you'd like. 608-321-1670. I think the most significant story of the day got less significant, but I think as it lost significance, it still is significant. It's Keyshawn Nixon. So he missed practice yesterday with a hamstring. And I think we've lost this in the shuffle because there have been bigger Packers stories, you know, Josh Jacobs, injuries to Tucker Kraft and Micah Parsons. We're monitoring that. A lot of, you know, lost in it all, and I think undercovered or under-discussed, is Keyshawn Nixon and his contract and how he's expressed in the past that he's looking for a new deal. And pound for pound, Packers fans, despite how you feel about him, and I have my misgivings, don't get me wrong, he's probably underpaid for the role that he's playing on this current team. Okay. That doesn't mean he's elite. It's a flawed player. I personally think if you just cut out all the personal fouls and unsportsmanlike, he would just be a fine player. But I think he's a more frustrating and a more detrimental player on the team just because of the stupid penalties and mistakes that are avoidable, right? You look, Jamar Chase catches a ball over your head. Well, guess what? Jamar Chase is I don't even know. Jamar Chase is going to do that sometimes. I don't hold that against Keyshawn Nixon. I do hold the boneheaded penalties against him. That's fixable. So Keyshawn Nixon's a flawed player. But given the role he plays for this team, he's very available. He's very consistently available and healthy. He's underpaid. So Keyshawn Nixon would have reason to hold out, hold in, carp about a new deal. And I give Nixon credit today. He was back on the practice field. Matt LaFleur said to begin his practice or to begin his press conference that Nixon will be out there today, just a hamstring.
16: Well, he just was feeling a little tightness, and just like most guys, we're going to be cautious, get a scan and make sure he's good to go. But he should be out there today.
0: This is Nixon himself in the locker room. Did I not cut this? Where the heck did it go? I thought I cut it. So sorry about that. He basically said, I'm going to let my agent and Brian Gutekunst work out the money. I'm here to play ball. That's the extent of what he said. And again, I thought here it is. Keyshawn Nixon on his contract. Oh, that's right. I can't read. I'm looking right at it on my screen.
17: I believe all contracts are between Goody and my agent, Torrey Dandy. I'm here to play ball.
0: So I'm glad he's not holding in. And I'm glad at least at this moment in time appears to be bought in and ready to play the season on this contract. We had a similar situation like this last offseason with Elgton Jenkins, where players coming up on the end of the deal probably feels as though the team is looking to replace him before too long. Now, the Packers don't exactly have a million options waiting in the wings to replace Keyshawn Nixon. They had more to replace Elgton Jenkins. They had just signed Banks. They had just drafted Jordan Morgan. Different position with more bodies and more flexibility. So it's not a perfect apples to apples comparison. But I thought of Elgton Jenkins last year. He wanted a new contract. The Packers clearly weren't going to do it. Elgton Jenkins, I thought, drug his feet in training camp. My back. Oh, no. Let's call the cops at a strip club down in Atlanta. Like, I just don't think his head was in it last offseason. And I think it hurt him. I don't think he was ready to play center at the level the Packers needed him to be ready to play center to begin the year. I thought it cost him against the Browns. And I can't remember in what game he got hurt. I think it cost them against the Cowboys, too. Not that it prevented them from scoring any points. I don't think Elgton Jenkins played center at the level he was capable of playing last year. I think it hurt the team. And I will hold that against Elgton Jenkins a little bit. I don't think he handled last offseason and the beginning of the season before he got hurt as well as he could have. Now, Keyshawn Nixon seems ready to play football, which is a good thing because I don't really want to rehash what happened last training camp. I want Nixon out there practicing and ready to go come week one. I don't want my hamstring, my back, so he doesn't practice and he's not out there and he's not out there in pads. Then we come to week one and Nixon's kind of half in, half out because he missed some training camp and he's upset about his contract and now he's not playing very well and now he's hurt. It's like, okay, well, what was that for? So I'm with the Packers in that I would not want to commit more money to Keyshawn Nixon right now. I'm with Keyshawn Nixon that he is underpaid for the services he's currently providing and the position that he's playing as regularly and as reliably as he's playing it. I would say that unlike Elgton Jenkins' spot on the O-line, I don't think the Packers have adequately built up Keyshawn Nixon's position to absorb that loss. They drafted Brandon Cisse. Okay, so that's one guy. Even if Brandon Cisse is a stud and a number one corner, who's starting opposite him next year? Even if he's starting this year, your third corner is still Carrington Valentine, who the Packers actively tried to bench last year until all of the other guys got hurt. So I don't think their cornerback room is markedly improved. Benjamin St. Juice seems to be a nice little player, but that's more of a temporary thing. That's not a young player on a cost-controlled contract. They need more of those at that position, as I've discussed. So if Keyshawn Nixon decided to hold out, he could really put the Packers in a spot. I'm glad that he's not, selfishly, because I don't want a rehash of what happened with Elgton Jenkins last year. And I think Elgton Jenkins got a pass because a lot of Packers fans looked at the situation and said, well, the Packers never should have moved him to center. And I thought, well, okay, maybe not, but Elgton Jenkins doesn't suck. Like, dude, lock in a little bit and play center. And I don't think he was really that interested in doing it in the offseason. And he thought, okay, well, I'll get into the season. I'll figure it out as we go. And then he cost the Packers a couple of games. The O-line underperformed, and he was part of that. And then he got hurt, which I'm not blaming him for, but I blame him for everything up until then. Another thing that jumped out to me today, Matt LaFleur asked about Jonathan Gannon. I thought this was an interesting question and answer, and I think it builds on something we've discussed on the show before.
18: I know that you do extensive research into who you want as your defensive coordinator, but what do you think has most surprised you about this time with Gannon that maybe you didn't realize during the hiring process?
16: I wouldn't say anything surprised me. I mean, I had a pretty good idea of the man we were getting when we got him.
0: No surprises. I'll tell you the reason I played this cut, and the reason I'm excited for Jonathan Gannon, because I think Jonathan Gannon is something that Jeff Hafley was not and something that Joe Barry was not. And Vagabond John, to his credit, brought this up a couple weeks ago or maybe right after Jonathan Gannon did his first press conference. Jonathan Gannon has been a high level NFL defensive coordinator recently. Recently, like within the last couple years, in the last 2 or 3 years, did it in Philly. And he coordinated a pretty good defense in Arizona, too, as a head coach. But Jonathan Gannon has done the job the Packers have hired him to do at a high level recently. Seems like a small thing. If you were to hire a salesperson at your company, I would like to hire a salesperson who's been good at it. Of course you would. That would make sense. If you're playing in a band, you need a guitar player. I would like to hire a guy who's a guitar player and who's been a guitar player in a band before. Of course you would. That makes sense. You were looking for someone to plow the snow in your driveway in the winter. I would like someone who owns a snowplow and who has plowed snow before. Of course you would. That makes sense. You need a defensive coordinator. Ideally, you would like someone who's been an NFL defensive coordinator and done a good job recently. That was not true of Joe Barry, even though I think history has been far too unkind to Joe Barry. I think he's weirdly become underrated. I think with the lack of talent that he did, I thought his defenses were actually okay, and I missed it at the time, so hand up, I was wrong about that. But Joe Barry had been a defensive coordinator in Washington. That defense sucked, and it was many years before. And Joe Barry was the defensive coordinator famously for the 0-16 Detroit Lions. He'd not done it at a high level, and he hadn't really done it recently. Jeff Hafley, never been an NFL defensive coordinator. In fact, I don't know, and I don't want to like Google his resume right now, but now I got to scratch the itch. I don't know if Jeff Hafley had ever been a pure defensive coordinator before, had he? Assistant defensive backs coach, co-defensive coordinator at Ohio State to Boston College. He'd never been a pure defensive coordinator. He'd never done the job before, let alone at the NFL, let alone at a high level. So enter Jonathan Gannon. You need a defensive coordinator. Oh, let's hire the guy who's been a defensive coordinator and been good at it this decade. So when the reporter asked Matt LaFleur today, what surprised you about Jonathan Gannon? I'm actually happy to hear Matt LaFleur say nothing. We hired him to do this job. He's done this job before recently really well. Nothing is surprising. Let me play that one more time. Matt LaFleur very flatly answering that.
18: I know that you do extensive research into who you want as your defensive coordinator, but what do you think has most surprised you about this time with Gannon that maybe you didn't realize during the hiring process?
16: I wouldn't say anything surprised me. I mean, I had a pretty good idea of the man we were getting when we got him.
0: Yeah, because Matt LaFleur, like I have Wikipedia and I can go on Wikipedia and say, oh, Jonathan Gannon, high level defensive coordinator for a talented defense in Philadelphia, a contender in the NFL. That's the job that Matt LaFleur needed filled. So he hired a guy who's done it before at a high level recently. Pretty easy, actually. And I think that was reflected in Jonathan Gannon's introductory press conference when he gets up there and just kind of couldn't be effed. He just couldn't really be bothered. Very flatly answering questions, not trying to sell, not talking too much, not trying to be overly witty or overly funny, not speaking in platitudes. Not that that's necessarily a bad thing, but I think sometimes when you hear someone at the podium and they're doing too much and they're pushing and they're selling, it's like maybe a little insecure, maybe a little uncomfortable. I don't know that I've ever seen a coach as comfortable as Jonathan Gannon was at the podium, including Matt LaFleur, who's been a head coach of this team now forever. Did you hear what happened in Matt LaFleur's answer about Matthew Golden, which I'll play for you coming up next? He's trying to say a word here.
16: Hopefully can ugh.
0: You know what I mean?
16: Ugh.
0: Can't talk today. Yeah, well, it's fine. It's not like you're, you know, leading a block room or anything, giving a press.
16: Hopefully can
0: Jonathan Gannon, man, in his presser, it was my reaction that day. I said, yeah, he smooth, confident, comfortable, because he's done this job before. So, of course, Matt LaFleur is not surprised by him, knew exactly who they were hiring. And there's good reason to hire him. You needed a specific job filled. You hired a guy who's done that specific job recently at a high level. Makes all the sense in the world to me. We'll take a break, come back, your Packers thoughts, and a little bit more from Matt LaFleur's presser today, including the rest of the comment, not just the, you know, the stroke that he had talking about Matthew Golden. We'll be right back.
16: Hopefully can
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0: 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They're a short drive from anywhere, just off Interstate 94. It's exit 41 on the north side of Menominee. 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They treat people the right way, which is why they've been doing business now, like I said, for three generations. 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
32: I'm meteorologist Paul Trombley with your updated forecast. Lows dip down to about 67 tonight under overcast skies. Winds out of the south, 5 to 10 miles per hour. Cloudy skies expected again tomorrow. Rain showers likely. Highs level off around 76. Cloudy skies expected tomorrow night. Chance for showers. Lows level off around 61. That's the latest forecast on Sports Talk 105.1. Right now, it's 86 degrees.
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0: Do you think Matthew Golden's just going to put on a show at training camp?
33: Probably. He did last year for all the good it did him. He looks so amazing day in and day out. Easily the best hands on the field. Like, made one incredible catch every single day. And then you get to the regular season and he's an afterthought. I don't know, man. They're splitting the atom over there at 1265 Lombardi. I am just but a humble YouTuber. I don't get it.
0: Aaron Nagler, that was last week. And I keep going back to that because I think Matthew Golden's a huge story going into this camp and into this season. Which is funny because he was a huge story going into last camp and last season too. And he was awesome in camp. And all of the reporters said that. Mike Clemens, first and foremost. And it didn't matter because, well, I don't know. I wonder how last season maybe could have gone slightly differently. If maybe Matthew Golden would have been thought of a little bit more, included a little bit more. Great hands, really good wide receiver. They're not winning a Super Bowl because, of course, Tucker Kraft and Micah Parsons and Zach Tom and Devontae Wyatt are all hurt. And you're not going to have enough with those injuries. But could you beat the Bears two more times? Well, what does that mean? I think that means everything. Rivalry games matter. Not blowing leads to your arch rival matters. Winning one playoff game instead of winning no playoff games, that matters to me. If I made this abundantly clear in the history of the show, I'd like to point something out. I would rather get farther in the playoffs and lose. Like, I think it's good to win playoff games, even if you don't win the championship. I was going back and forth with one of my favorite Twitter accounts earlier this week, Robert Gasser Truther, RGT, who was pointing out that AJ Preller is probably a little bit of a dumbass, the GM of the Padres. And I can't remember what joke I made. And I got this Padres fan in my mentions. Like, oh, you guys going to get out in the first round again? I'm like, well, technically they made the NLCS. Oh, and how many games did you win in the NLCS? I don't know. It's the NLCS. Like, I'm sorry, I guess. Like, if Dodgers fans want to talk smack, go ahead. Cubs fans, go ahead, because it's a rivalry. But, like, I got a Padres fan telling me, well, yeah, you made it to the NLCS and you really showed your ass there, didn't you? I don't know, man. That's just me. You don't have to agree. Better to show your ass in the third round than to have your ass pushed in the first round. I think it's good to win playoff games. I would feel differently about this last season had they beaten the Bears in the first round and then lost to the Seahawks on the road. I'd feel differently about it. I think winning more games is better. Advancing farther is better. Matthew Golden could have been a part of that. Whatever. I want to hear Matt LaFleur on Matthew Golden today. But first, a phone call. 608-321-1670. Wisco Sports Show. Who's this?
1: Ridge Runner Mark, sir.
0: Good evening, Ridge Runner.
1: Hey. So, hey. Matthew Golden.
0: Yes.
1: The only thing I'm thinking of with that would, quote-unquote, explain why he wasn't either on the field or wasn't getting the ball thrown his way was he's got the hands. He could run the route. Does he understand the offense?
0: Okay.
1: And if they were putting stuff on him and they saw in the, quote-unquote, the classroom that he wasn't picking it up or they didn't, he wasn't comfortable and they didn't want to expose him, then they're like, you know, we're going to slow play this a little bit. That maybe happened, maybe it didn't. I don't know, but that kind of explains the idea of, well, he's great in practice. It's that whole thing of, well, they're great until they put the pads on, and then they put the pads on, and then some of their flaws come out, and you got to figure that out.
0: Did we see, here's my pushback to that, though. Did we see him in games actively in the wrong spot, running the wrong routes? Like, I would say that just about every time the ball was thrown his way, he was open and he caught it. That, I guess that's my criticism to that.
1: That's very fair. Here's my counterpoint to that. Those are plays that he understood and knew, and if he knew more plays, they would put him on the field more. Maybe that's the answer. You bring up a very valid point. If he's running the routes great, then why not put him on the field? My only thought is, if he doesn't know the entire playbook or isn't comfortable with the entire playbook, they're going to limit when they put him on the field. But, you know, we're splitting hairs. He needs to get the ball more, and they need to focus on that. And now that they have less receivers in front of him, so to speak, he'll hopefully see more of the ball.
0: Well, he's going to have to. And that's the offseason, you know, that the Packers have done now. Ridge Runner, appreciate the call. They've adjusted the roster and made moves. He's like, this isn't optional for Matthew Golden this year. There's no option. He will have to catch a certain number of balls and add a certain number of yards to this offense, I think, for them to be good enough to win games. Now, I think there was maybe another reason or two that Matthew Golden wasn't getting the ball last year. Here's Matt LaFleur talking about Matthew Golden in year two. You know, how can things fall into place for him in year two?
16: The experience, he's been in big moments. He's had some big time plays in big moments, and just can hopefully continue to build upon what he did, especially in that Chicago game. I thought he went out there and he balled out and he played with the play style. That's one thing that we always talk about with no matter what position group you're playing at, is it the style of play. And I think that there were some moments where, you know, we were looking for better, but I think he's responded to those challenges and early indications. I mean, there was a play yesterday where we ran a keeper, dumped the ball off in the flat, and he's running a low cross, and how he transitions to a blocker. I think that says a lot about you as a player. What do you do when you don't have the football? And I think he's early indications are promising.
0: Can I just say something? I don't care if Matthew Golden blocks. May I be so bold as to say that? I don't care if he's blocking every single play when he doesn't get the ball. What do you do when you don't have the ball? I don't know, man. I maybe if he got the ball, I would better be able to give you an opinion on what he can or can't do without the ball. It's not that I want him to quit on the play when he's not involved, but I don't gather that was the issue. I don't care if Matthew Golden blocks like Alan Lazard, because he's not Alan Lazard, which is why the Packers drafted him in the first round. I just I guess I don't care what he does with the when he doesn't have the ball in his hand, because he hasn't had the ball in his hand enough for me to draw that conclusion. Yes, thank you. 608-321-1670. Another call here. Wisco Sports Show. Who's this?
3: This would be Tim from Sparta.
0: Hey, good evening, Tim from Sparta. Folks, as always.
3: I gotta tell you, you know, once again, Matt LaFleur is going to coach himself out of a job. When Golden was throwing the ball, what did he do with it? He caught it, and then he ran for extra yards. I don't remember him ever getting tackled just right now. He always added some yardage. And I never understood, outside of the Romeo Doubs love connection, why he wasn't on the field more and wasn't throwing the ball more. Because every time he touched it, he was like his name. He was Golden. So hopefully Love will pull his head out of his Romeo Doubs butt, since he's no longer here, and throw the ball to where you have an open guy who can, oh, I don't know, juke a tackler or two and gain some positive yards.
0: I'm really interested to see what Romeo Doubs does in New England this year. I think he was a fine, solid receiver. I think there were times where Jordan Love treated him as a number one, or Clemens has shared in the past, and I can't remember, maybe Tim, you could remember, maybe I'm misremembering this, where someone told Clemens, or it was Crosby, I think wasn't it Mason Crosby who said on the record on his show sometime, where basically said Jordan Love's taking care of his guy, he's just trying to get Romeo Doubs paid. Have you heard about this, or is this something I dreamt?
3: No, you didn't dream it. And the first thing that after the first three games of the season, I'm like, Love is trying to make him his Devontae Adams.
0: Yeah.
3: Was what I equated it with. And unfortunately, if you watch Rodgers for as many years as he did, throw to Devontae successfully for so many years, even when other people were open, had a better shot at the end zone, you pick up that bad habit of feeding your guy so that he stays your guy, and can't do that.
0: Yeah.
3: I mean, you just can't. So hopefully Love has learned to throw the ball around to other people.
0: Hopefully. I think he got zeroed in. And look, Tim, I appreciate it. I don't think last year with Romeo Doubs reached Aaron Rodgers, Devontae Adams level. And I don't hold Aaron Rodgers, Devontae Adams that much against him, because Devontae Adams was that friggin' good. So, like, throw him the ball. We can circle a play or two where Aaron Rodgers just kind of threw one up for Devontae Adams. Sure, we talk about those plays, but, like, Devontae Adams is one of the best, you know, wide receivers of the decade, probably of the century. Like, you can throw him the ball. It's not a problem. That's not Romeo Doubs. I'm really interested to see what kind of performance Romeo Doubs has in New England, because I think there was a conscious effort from Jordan Love last year to feature Doubs a little bit and get him a contract. We heard Mason Crosby talk a little bit about that. So I don't know. Long story short on Matthew Golden, I'm okay if he's not a try-hard blocker off the ball. We can worry about what he does when the ball isn't in his hands, when he starts getting the ball in his hands a little bit more, which is why you drafted him. 608-321-1670, Wisco Sports Show. Who's this?
4: This is John in Cornell.
0: Good evening, John in Cornell. Evening.
4: Yes, indeed. Romeo Doubs. I think I agree Romeo Doubs was a good player. But I also agree he was not up to Devontae Adams-ness. He was a good receiver, but Devontae Adams was on a whole nother level.
0: Yeah.
4: I would say Devontae Adams was probably up there with a Randy Moss kind of thing. But I would also argue that good quarterbacks that get far in the playoffs, or teams that do well, I would argue that those QBs usually distribute the ball to the open receivers. Mm-hmm. And the man who was the king of that was Tom Brady. you could put Peyton Manning into this conversation because he had Marvin Harrison for a while, but then obviously Marvin Harrison retired. You know, you could put Patrick Mahomes in this conversation. Yeah, you have a number one, but at the end of the day, you got to pass the ball to the open guy, and that's what gets you to win the game. That's my opinion.
0: Yeah, and I think we've lost a little bit here, John. Nice to hear from you. This is the Matthew Golden conversation is not. I don't think Matthew Golden didn't get the ball last year because Jordan Love was overly focused on Dobbs. I think Love has done a really nice job on balance in his career of throwing to the open guy. He's been very good at that. So I don't think he has a problem with that. I don't really think Rodgers had a problem with that outside of a couple specific plays. Of course, you're throwing to Davante Adams. He's unbelievable. You should throw him the ball. So I don't really hold that against him on balance. Again, there's a couple plays. The one against the 49ers comes to mind. Sure. But those are individual plays. We can, you know, we don't need to take that. And it's, well, he threw to Adams too much. He was incredible. He didn't throw to Davante Adams too much. One or two plays in a big moment. Sure. But that's not some systemic issue. And I don't think it was a systemic issue that impacted Matthew Golden last year either. I just, you know, we got to see what he does when the ball's not in his hands. It's like, okay, but also throw him the friggin' ball, man. Like, he's faster and he's got better hands than anyone else on the team. Like, and you know that. You coached the team that drafted him in the first round. You know that. Well, what the hell? Okay, final segment. One more thought on the Brewers before we wrap up tonight's show.
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13: I just spent a weekend, Thursday, Friday, Saturday, in Milwaukee. Everybody from the people working for the Brewers, to people working at the airport, to fans in the stadium. What do you, I kept asking, what do you think the Brewers need? And they're like, I don't know. I just want a World Series. I want them to want the World Series as badly as we do. And I think it is, it's time. They've experienced the playoffs. Neato, gang. That community is going to come out and support this baseball team no matter what happens. They've built the sustainability. It's time to push and to be remembered forever. That 82 team that went to the World Series, like, they're remembered forever. Shoot, I played for 4 months for a team, 25-year reunion. They invited me back. Like, and we got close to making it to the World Series. You win a World Series, it will change. It'll change the landscape of Brewers fandom and I think the franchise.
0: Eric Kratz, Foul Territory. Matt Arnold hearing that thinking, oh, okay, all right. We'll just want it more. I just think that's a little silly. I want the Brewers to want a World Series as bad as I do. I don't think want is the issue, folks. I don't think that's it. And a reminder, before we say goodbye tonight, we'll pick this up tomorrow. By this time tomorrow, when we talk again, Tarek Skubal may be on another team. Maybe the Dodgers, maybe the Brewers. I don't know. There's enough smoke there where we're discussing the fire. A reminder, and this is what I said back at 4 o'clock. There's no right way to do this. There's no tried and true established philosophy and strategy to winning 3 straight playoff series in baseball. No team has done it. Teams like the Brewers have tried to sustain success. Teams like the Orioles and most recently the Royals have torn it all the way down, built it all the way back up. There are teams like the Phillies and the Padres who are uber aggressive at the trade deadline. There are teams who are not. And guess what? None of them have found a way to win a World Series. Now, because the Brewers have been close most often and they're most consistently good, it gets held against them more than other teams. Fine. They've also never won one, right? The Phillies have won a World Series in my lifetime. You can't say for that for the Rays. I think the Padres have been to one or two. I don't think they've won one before, but it gets held against the Brewers. Fine, whatever. If the Brewers don't acquire Tarek Skubal, there will be those who try to say, well, the Brewers didn't want it enough or the Brewers aren't serious about winning a World Series. I don't believe that at all. There is no tried and true method. There's no proven way to do this thing unless you're the Dodgers, which is get really lucky on a cable deal that pays you more money than any other sports team. And have that cable deal be locked in and non-negotiable moving forward. Bulldoze a huge, neighborhood of minorities to build your park and charge up the ass through parking. Make more money because of your television market, spend it on free agents. You know, have a smart, good farm system. Okay, they built a smart, good farm system. So is my team. And they don't have $1 billion to spend on players. Be conveniently located for the Japanese market, you know, all these things. So sure, there's that thing. But I don't think that thing is on the table for more teams other than maybe the Dodgers and the Mets. And I guess you can make fun of the Mets for not being closer, but that's not a Brewers thing. There's no tried and true proven way to do this. So don't let people tell you, well, the only way to do it is trading prospects for rentals and for high leverage players. It's not true. Hasn't been true. In fact, it's been more untrue than true recently. We'll pick this up tomorrow. Never miss a Friday show. I'm going to wrangle Zach Halpern on here to talk about Packers training camp and Big Ten Media Days. Talk to you tomorrow. You said you can't
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1: All right, so we're into hour number two. Still fired up about Jackson Flora. What a great, great kid. Great pitcher. Great draft pick by the Giants. All right, so we start hour number two of the program, brought to you by FanDuel. I'm Jim Rome. Nice to have you here. So as part of FanDuel and our partnership with FanDuel, we have FanDuel Predicts, and we've got our FanDuel Predicts segment that we do every single Thursday at this time. And joining me right now for that, of course, is the big head, James Kelly. Hello, James Kelly.
2: Hey, Jim Rome. How you doing, man?
1: Good, dude. How you doing?
2: Man, I'm loving life. This Mike Lombardi stuff is my favorite stuff ever. Absolutely enjoying all of it.
1: Yeah, it's really funny you say that, because I thought for sure you would have said the Kyle Shanahan stuff was your favorite stuff ever. Because let's be honest, and everybody's been waiting on your take on this, because what people know about you, James, number one, you love scandal. Number two, you love conspiracy theories.
2: Yeah.
1: So I know you wanted to go right to the Mike Lombardi thing, and we can, but did you get

0: a little bit. He can get back in the dark room, look over some film, make us better for the year. Everything's okay out here in San Francisco, or out there in San Francisco.
1: It'll be a blessing because he can get back in the dark room, because that's where people who have concussions have to go, because the light can be a problem.
0: Coaches with edges lose that dynamic and that edge. Now Kyle's going to regain it for the next 3 or 4 weeks, give him another 5 years shelf life of a head coach.
1: The thing is, I could maybe accept the nothing to see here. Although there might be something to be see there, except not from you. You always have something to see there. That's why you love conspiracy theories. You see things that nobody else sees that may or may not be true. That's
0: convenient. Yeah, I do.
1: I'll bet you if I were to ask you about Lombardi, you would not say to me, "Nothing to see here, Jim. Just keep right on moving."
0: Mike Lombardi. Oh man, I got plenty of takes on Lombardi.
1: Oh,
0: funny
1: no way,
0: thing,
1: really?
0: Right?
1: Yes. Yeah. Why don't you give me one or two?
0: Well, I mean, the only thing we see about Lombardi is they know nothing, right? Nothing about the situation, but they keep talking about his arrogance. No way. Mike Lombardi's arrogant. The dude who reminded everybody for the last 30 years that he worked with Bill Walsh, Al Davis, and the Hood Man. I'd put my money on the athletic department getting sick of hearing about how he's won more Super Bowls than they've won actually basketball titles. And they said, all right, enough's enough. We got to get rid of Lombardi here. I mean, has there anybody ever been
1: the complaint came from the school because he was bragging on his rings? Yeah. I don't think that's how
0: they dealt with what we have for the last 30 years, hearing this guy talk about certain things. That or maybe he killed Bill Walsh, one of the two. I'm not sure.
1: I will say this in your defense, although I always did pretty well with Mike Lombardi and he came on this show, you've always had this take about him long before this went down. I want to say for the record, in your defense, you're not rushing in to pile on. You have always said this about him.
0: I have always said, here we go again. Mike talking about how important he was to Al Davis and Bill Walsh and the Hood Man.
1: Every time I booked him, you would say that to me. Every time I booked him, you would say that. All right. So
0: here we go.
1: Nothing to see here over here with your fan.
0: No.
1: Your surrogate
0: nothing
1: fan.
0: Over there.
1: But plenty to see over there. All right. So FanDuel Predicts. Get to the app. I'm in it every single day. If you haven't downloaded it yet, clones, download it. FanDuel Predicts. What are we talking about? Have you got some baseball? Can we start right there?
0: We got some baseball. We need some action today, man. We need to get going here today. So I want to do some baseball. Mariners v. Dodgers. I want some plus money. Mariners on the road at LA. That was when Seattle had planned to start Bryce Miller against Roky Sasaki. How the hell do you say that? Sasaki.
1: Not like that. I'll tell you, you don't say it like that.
0: Roky. Yes, Roky. Anyways, Miller started the season on the IL. Since being activated in May, he's been great. 2.75 ERA, and although his ERA has ballooned to 4.02 on the road this season, that's better than Brian Wu, who is now starting over Bryce Miller. They moved him in, giving Miller an extra day. Wu, 6.52 ERA on the road. That's not good, but Roky, I think I said that right. Overall, not his last two starts. He's still kind of ass for the Dodgers, even though they paid him a lot of money. He ranks 225th in XWOBA. That's an advanced stat for basically moving.
1: Way to break out that advanced stat. I've never heard you break that one out.
0: It's a great one. It removes defense and ballpark luck. And the guy ranks 225th in that stat. Woo, 112. So let's say over runs tonight, not expecting a lot of pitching tonight at Dodger Stadium. Let's go over 8.5 runs here.
1: Okay, there you go. That's something right there. Let's get some action.
0: Yep.
1: I'm going back into the app myself right now. All right, what else do you like today?
0: I got two more games for you.
1: Good.
0: One, Washington v. Atlanta. The Nationals are an interesting team to me. They are overachievers. We're entering August, and they're only two games out of a wild card spot. They traded for one of my favorite guys, Connelly Early from Boston, a pitcher who I love. But again, the plan was to trade players before the deadline in what was supposed to be a lost season. Well, now they're in the hunt of things. They have the best offense in baseball, and it's not close. They're starting O that they've used most days. They'll make under $20 million altogether this season. That team has scored 36 more runs to date than the Dodgers have. LA's got four guys in their lineup makes more than $20 million a season. Anyways, tonight, and this four-game series here against Atlanta, it's huge before Monday's trade deadline, as we know. Washington has Jake Irvin on the mound. Dude is coming off the IL to make his first start since last May. He's also

0: been below not good, but Atlanta's offense has been struggling the last five games. 2.4 runs per. They have Grant Holmes on the bump. Pretty good pitcher, but a higher ERA at home than on the road. The Nats are better on the road than at home by a significant margin. Let's take the Nationals and the money line here. Ooh. So Washington, the money line right here.
1: Really?
0: Yes, on the road.
1: All right, dude, I'm going to hit that right now. I'll be honest with you. I was not going to do that, but I'm going to do that right now. And yes. What else you got, dude?
0: Padres Giants. Two lefties. Yes. Two lefties on the mounds here. By the way, love Jackson Flores.
1: Dude, how great
0: him
1: was
0: coming
1: he?
0: Out there.
1: Dude, how great. Do you like him better as a guy or a player or yes, man? I love the kid. He is so dirty. And what a good
0: Jackson.
1: Kid.
0: What a great kid. He did kind of fudge a little bit when he said reasons why he went to Santa Barbara. He didn't mention the biggest reason why he'd go to Santa Barbara. I won't say it out loud, but I think
1: say it
0: most
1: out loud.
0: People...
1: Say the quiet part out loud. Why? It's a pitching it's a pitching factory, dude. What do you mean?
0: The women.
2: It's all factory.
0: The women. Yeah. That's why.
1: Because he probably had a real issue with that.
0: Yeah, well, I know, right? I saw that kid. I'm like, that kid in Santa Barbara, a pitcher for a baseball team. I'm like, good God.
1: 6'5", unbelievable dude. Top four pick in the MLB draft. Yeah, I bet he had a real problem.
0: Leaving Santa Barbara. Oh, my. Well, good thing he's not going to Portland.
1: Dude,
0: no offense.
1: Man, pay some respect to Andrew Checkett. You know he's an incredible developer of talent. I mean, dude, it's amazing that the arms that have come out of that program and what he's done. The guy is a legend, Checks.
3: Checkett.
0: Unbelievable. Absolutely on all those things. He is all those things. And, I mean, they must have six or seven or really good pitchers already in Major League Baseball from that school.
1: Yes.
0: Yeah.
1: Yes.
0: Yeah.
1: And a Cy Young Award winner in Shane Bieber. All right, so what are we looking at?
0: Frisco Padres San Giants Diego. Here. Yep. Two lefties on the mound. Robbie Ray for the Giants. J.P. Sears for the Padres. San Diego, longest win streak, surprisingly, right now in baseball. Five straight. And really, they played well for the last 2 weeks. They haven't lost a game by more than a run in their last 10 games. Like I said, two lefties, and that's the key here. Both teams have an on-base percentage of 302 v left-handed pitching. Only Toronto is worse in Major League Baseball than these two teams. I'm going to go under here, 8.5 runs.
1: All right, so there's some baseball. Let's move on to the next thing. WNBA, what do you got?
0: Oh, yeah. Well, I hit up my contact in there named Angel Reese, and she's giving me some snaps. No, I'm just kidding.
1: Yeah, hey, we're not doing that. I thought I'd throw you a curveball, but, bro, you were sitting on it, man.
0: I'm sitting on it.
1: I'm impressed. I'm impressed, Ed. That's not something we discussed, and you didn't even blink. All right. How about some MMA, some UFC? I know you're on that.
0: Yes, I definitely got a fight this week, right? It's going to be a really fun fight on Saturday night. But before that, you know who I'm also obsessed with? Patty the Batty.
1: Okay.
0: Outside of Kyle's well-being.
1: Let's talk about why we are obsessed with Patty the Batty. Because, one, we are. He is now... Our favorite fighter is Justin Gaethje. But Patty is close. Man, there's Jackson Flores fried chicken sandwiches right there and a bunch of other stuff. Patty's my favorite guy in the game.
0: Dude.
1: Talk about what you saw. You showed me a picture a few days back. Remember what he said in the cage after his win? He said something like, I'm going to go eat three times my body weight. And, dude, look at the way he looks already.
0: Look at that, and look at what he's doing. He is the best personality in the UFC, bar none. It's not even close. He's taken that from Conor McGregor for a couple years. And he's a really good guy, lovable dude. And he just loves food more. I mean, he even told you he loves food more than anything.
1: No, he said he likes it more than sex.
0: Right.
1: He didn't tell that to me. He said it, and I confirmed it with him on this show. He said, I'll take food over sex. Food is his sex. Look at what he's eating.
0: That food looks fantastic, one, and I think he ate the entire thing. Okay, so he weighs, for everybody out there, the UFC lightweight limit is 155 pounds. This guy had to get down to 155 pounds. That was 2 weeks ago. He had a 52-second fight, by the way, for that, and I think he's put on more than 52 pounds since that. With that, I think he's over 200 and some pounds already since July 11th.
1: Listen, are you being the big head and saying that for effect, or do you really think this guy has gained 50 pounds?
0: Because after the cut. Yeah.
1: I mean, after the cut and after the weigh-in, fighters can put on 10 or 15 pounds for sure.
0: Yeah.
1: Before they go into
0: the
1: cage.
0: No doubt about it.
1: So if he's done nothing but eat after already gaining 15, I bet he put on 35 pounds.
2: in the last few weeks.
0: He is. Oh, I think he's put on 50. I think he's put on 50. Well, he's known 50, to be walking around 211 pounds sometimes, and I think he's already close to that fast. How he can get to 155 pounds, I wish we could have like some, and I'm sure there is out there, but just following these guys and these weight, because I'm fascinated by them. I think they're fantastic.
1: I think there's a reason why we don't see it. I don't think they want us to see it. It is gruesome. It is brutal.
0: It's nasty.
1: And the thing is, and again, where you and I are coming from, place, we're not calling this guy fat. We love Patty.
0: No.
1: We love Patty, but no. Dude, how many times can he do this? There's no way he can keep fighting 155 if this is what he's doing.
0: No, I think he's right around that 30-year-old mark. I mean, he's got a couple more fights in him. There's no way. He'll be 170 before he...
1: I didn't read that.
0: No.
1: Casually tucking into a 5,000-calorie share box. Not 5,000 calories for the day, but for the meal.
0: Just for the meal, yeah. He puts Michael Phelps to shame in his diet for the Olympics back in the day. Look at that stuff.
1: That's insane, man. I love him. Love him. I guess if he's not worried, I shouldn't be worried. But, man, I don't know how you keep that up.
0: Neither do I.
1: Anyway. All right. So I'm glad you brought that up. We love Patty. Don't Patty the Fatty him. I love Patty. Patty the Batty. All right.
0: Patty
1: so what do we have? What kind of action do we have for the UFC?
0: Okay. So a couple good fights. Not the biggest of names yet. One fight, one name. Navajo Sterling can become the big name, a big name. He's from Izzy's team. He's elite in the stand-up game like Prime Izzy. He's got a potty mouth. Maybe not quite as bad as Prime Izzy, but he does.
3: The UFC champion driving up and down the strip of Vegas yesterday and seeing my face plastered on the biggest screens without me.
0: Remember when he came on the show and just kept cussing and Alvin almost had to run him?
1: I remember.
3: Being the UFC champion driving up and down the strip of
0: this
3: Vegas.
0: This kid, though, Sterling, not as bad as mouth as he has. He takes on a former UFC light heavyweight champion, Jan Blachkovic. Navajo is a big favorite here, minus 285. He's 10-0, Jim. Jan is 43 years old. Jan, he did beat Izzy, so don't forget about that. But that was a while ago, and if he wants to beat Sterling here, he's going to have to use the wrestling that he used against those guys because you do not want to stand with this guy. Like Izzy and Carlos Olberg, Sterling won King of the Ring twice. King of the Ring, it's a kickboxing tournament in New Zealand for the best of the best. It's not that fake wrestling thing, that organization that's on the Hot Take Network all the time. This is the real King of the Ring. This guy could stand up, and he could bang, and he could end people. But, of course, that number's not good, minus 285, so...
1: You're going to put that together with something, aren't you?
0: I'm going to use our partner, FanDuel Proper, Go Method of Victory here for Sterling. You can get plus money there, plus 105, so that's how we're going to bet this thing. But Jan, again, but 43 years old, that's nuts to me. That's crazy. That's just too much. Too old.
1: That is old. That is
0: old. Yeah, that's really old.
1: That is old. All right. All right, so are you good? Are you done?
0: I'm good. Yeah.
1: Have we covered
0: everything? What is everybody saying about Kyle? Are they thinking Kyle's doing something nefarious or anything like that? I mean, he's just, you know, tough week for the family. Don't be texting while you're driving.
1: No. Or going to find your phone if you drop it between your seat when you're driving.
0: Yeah, don't do that. But, you know, Adam Schefter, he'd never, you know, delay. He had a news story 1 minute after the whole thing came out, and he had, you know, he'd contacted a lot of people and everything like that. So, kind of weird stuff going on.
1: All right, so I'm going to give you that. So at least you acknowledge there is some weird stuff going on.
0: Probably so. But I've never, like, hid my bias. So, yeah, hypocrite James here, maybe a little bit.
1: There you go. There you go. I'm glad you own something. But I know it's your fam. I know it's your foster fam and your stepbrother and your foster pop and all that. Anyway, Head, good stuff. Great job. Appreciate that. All right?
0: Thank you, Jim.
1: Done. All right, thanks, man. Talk to you soon, Head. You're the best. James Kelly, FanDuel predicts. Covered a lot of ground. Got some baseball in there. The thing I love about that segment is the segment. I love the segment. Love James Kelly coming on. So you get some great intel. You get some great data. Take the information. Do what you want with it. All right, get down. Hit that. I did. Or if you think he doesn't know what he's talking about, or I don't know what I'm talking about, fade us and then talk junk. And then in and around all that, we get some other stuff in there. So you got his take on his family. He loves him. Nobody loves the Shanahans like James Kelly. And also, if I'm being honest, nobody hates Mike Lombardi like James Kelly. He's always been on record. James Kelly's got like 10 guys that he just does not like and never will. But I'm not singling out James. There's a lot of people that don't like Mike. You know, whenever somebody that is universally disliked has something bad happen to them, they all come rushing in. And then you realize how many people really did not like that guy. But as I said, I never had a problem with Mike. And I put Mike on the show for years. So you know where I come out on that. One more thing. That Patty Pimlin thing is incredible. We did not show, I don't know if you guys have it in the XCR. James showed it to me right away when he saw it online. There's a before and after pic. And the pic is of him in the cage. And then the after pic was a few weeks after. And then you look at that and you wonder, is that one of those Derek Jeter pictures? Is that like a Derek Jeter picture? Is that a bad angle? Is that not accurate? But then you know Patty. Patty's on record. Like that, he said it in the cage after a miraculous performance, an incredible performance. Man, I cannot wait to start eating. Like, look at that. 15 days. DraftKings has that. 15-day difference. That's actual. I don't think he would deny it. Patty would be like, yeah, I haven't stopped eating since the fight. I earned it. You know how hard it was for me to cut and then to perform like that? Look at that. Like, I don't think that's fake. July 11, July 27. I think that's actual. Look how shredded he is on July 11th. And he was spectacular in his win. And then I don't think he stopped eating from the 11th to the 27th. Fine. Like, he earned it. But it's got to be so hard to walk around like that and keep cutting. But he's not giving up his grub, man. My man loves him some food. I love Patty. Love Patty. Far and away the best personality in the UFC right now. All right, I've got Brian Hartline coming up a little bit later on. 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

0: about to remind you that on beef days, it'll sneak up on you. It'll sneak up on you, and here we are. 125, we have it at the top of the hour, but you're already behind. Start calling, please. 1-800-636-8686. What's your beef? Because I've got an interview coming up next segment. But either way, this segment's at the top of the hour. Also, get in the chat. We do beef in the chat. You can also beef on X. You can beef on email. Just get your beefs in. Line it up. We'll have that at the top of the hour. All right, so it was never a matter of if. It was always a matter of when. It was never a matter of if the dude was going to do a last bag documentary. It was just a matter of when. Well, when might be pretty soon, because according to The Athletic, quote, LeBron James and ESPN are closing in on an agreement for a behind-the-scenes documentary series that will be similar to Michael Jordan's The Last Dance, according to industry sources. Wait, no way. Really? LeBron? Doing a doc about LeBron? Who saw that coming? Besides everybody on planet Earth. And this is exactly why it was so baggy and so frustrating when he chased the decision that took forever by saying he thought he was done. He was pretty sure he had played his last game. Yeah, I'm pretty sure that's classic LeCap. Because that dude was never retiring this offseason. He was always going to get his farewell tour and his documentary chronicling his farewell tour. The only thing in doubt is this really his last bag? Because I'm not sure it is. We don't know that. He's got a player option, right? I'm kind of suspicious that was his final indecision. He said so. But how do we know we're not going to be subjected to the same exact circus act from this guy 12 months from right now? But in the meantime, he's going to purportedly, have a camera crew following him around just in case it actually is the last bag. So have fun dealing with that, Philly. Good luck having cameras rolling on everything you do all season long like you're the Kardashians.
1: Rolling.
0: Like, they want that. That's their brand. But what if you have nothing to do with Team Bag? Yet you're going to be all part of this. They're going to document everything if they do this. Just wait till he films everything all year long and then pieces out on you next summer. I'm sure you'll like that even more. Because it seems to me, it looks like he's going to eye two more seasons. I'm not just saying that to troll that dude. LeBron himself even reposted this from Maverick Carter earlier today. At Mav Carter, we are not doing anything like The Last Dance. LeBron doesn't even know when his last season is. Man, these dudes. One second, LeBron is crying that people are trying to force him into retirement. The next second, he's running to X to say that he was pretty sure he had played his last game. How can it be both those things?
2: People probably think I'm lying about
0: it. And now the LeBron camp is like, don't call this the last bag. LeBron's got no idea when his last season is, so don't say it's his last season. So LeBron's camp is like, who said anything about a final season? Who said anything about a final season? LeBron? Over and over and over again. It's like they're getting better and better at bagging it up every day. But here's one thing that I do agree with. Here's one thing Mav Carter did get right. That part about this not being anything like The Last Dance. Right. Because The Last Dance was actually awesome and compelling and really cool and really fun and riveting. And unfortunately for you, LeCap, you're just not as compelling or as cool or as fun as Mike. You'll never be. You also never three-peated. Twice. Look, from a basketball standpoint, we can argue about who the GOAT is. I'm more of a Mike guy myself, but I'll listen to the argument that LeBron's better. I think there's a conversation. There's even an argument. Probably a pretty good argument for LeBron. Like, I'll listen to that. But if we're talking personality, Aura, Mystique, Swagger. No debate there. LeBag will never be MJ. He will never have that aura. He'll never have that it that MJ had. Also, MJ waited nearly 20 years after he retired to put out his doc. See, that's the other thing. Like, I get different generations, and Mike came up at a different time, but Mike never shows up anywhere like that. Mike doesn't do that. That's another reason why there's so much mystique and so much aura. There's no bag in Mike. Like, Mike doesn't want that stuff. That's why Mike didn't let anything like that happen for 20 years. He didn't ram it down our throats the second he retired. So no, you're right. You're not doing anything like The Last Dance. You'll never do anything like The Last Dance. Just like how Space Jam 2 was nothing like the original. And I have as little interest in watching LeBron's attempt and making a documentary as I had in watching LeBron's attempt and making a sequel to one of the most important movies ever made. Of course, I did make the gigantic mistake of watching Space Jam 2. Why? I started in Space Jam 1. I could not. I had bad, bad feelings about it. But honestly, how could I not? I starred with Mike in Space Jam 1. How was I not going to watch Space Jam 2? How bad could it be? There are two things in my life that I can never unsee that I wish I could. Space Jam 2 and Jano's C-section. I mean, I'm sorry. They were two of the most horrifying things I've ever seen. And I was warned, don't look at either. Don't look at a C-section and don't look at Space Jam 2. I had sources. But something deep inside me told me, you have to. You have to look. Like, you're not a good husband, and you won't be a good father if you don't look. That's a lie. I should have never looked. And then I was told, Rome, you know how much Space Jam 1 meant to you? And will always mean to you because you were a star with Mike? I had sources. I knew. They'd already seen it. They're like, bro, do not watch that movie. You will be sorry. But just like the C-section, I couldn't not.
1: Watching this hurts me more than it hurts you.
0: Right. So now, I will not watch The Last Bag. I'm not making that mistake again. But I am curious. Which of those two projects is going to wind up being more insufferable and excruciating to watch? Which is going to be tougher to sit through? The Last Bag or Space Jam 2? I'm sure as hell I'm not going to find out. For all the reasons I just mentioned, I'm not making that mistake again. And taking my family to see Space Jam 2 was one of the biggest mistakes and greatest regrets of my life. Not just me, but my family. They had to see that. I made them. I've got a lot of regrets. I do.
2: Family!
0: But maybe none as big as the time I had to watch my two beloved sons projectile vomiting all over the theater and each other for two entire hours watching that movie. I'm crying. I'll never get that night image out of my head. Like, I'm scarred for life. My whole family is scarred for life. I will not get fooled again. Bag me once, shame on you. Bag me twice, shame on me. Not doing it again. No way. A documentary? Just like, no way. You're playing another year? God. Really? I can't believe it.
3: I took offense to that.
0: Hey, why is everybody trying to get me to retire? Hey, you know, I thought I played my last game. Bro, which one is it? Well, why are you sitting up there at Bagfest lecturing everybody on why are you rushing me out of here? Because of my age? Why? What? Why? Who is to decide when I'm done? Why do you keep bringing up my retirement? Because you do? Because you keep saying you thought you played your last game? You just kept saying during the season even, I'm not sure, I don't know, I'm not sure, I don't know. For clicks. For clicks. Or whatever's convenient. Or whatever comes to mind. All right, when we come back, Brian Hartline joins us. Top of the hour, the beef segment. Call with your beefs. Hey, chat, what are your beefs? Stay tuned.
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16: Grant here for Kai's Chevy Town. They're a short drive from anywhere just off Interstate 94. 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
1: That is true. I want to remind you, not only of Westwood One, which I love, also SiriusXM, also on our Rome TV channel with 8 platforms. Also, we are on YouTube Live, so lots of different ways to get the program. We are joined right now by the head football coach at USF. He's entering his first season in that capacity. He spent the last 9 years as the offense coordinator and wide receivers coach at his alma mater, Ohio State. He helped the Buckeyes win the 2024 National Championship. He also played 7 years in the NFL as a wideout for the Dolphins and the Browns. The Bulls open up their season at home against Florida International on September 5th. We are joined once again by Brian Hartline. Brian, I had such a good time chopping it up with you last December that was when you were hired, that I had to run you down heading into the upcoming season. What's going on, man? How's your summer gone?
2: Yeah, pretty good. I think, it's always been steps trying to get these guys, believing and seeing and feeling. And so it's been a good step each way, and the opportunity to get in the summer, and get our second stint of training after January and now going into fall camp, which is our second stint of football. After spring ball, really looking forward to it.
1: All right, so there it is. You're organized. You got a plan. This is not surprising to me at all. I want to ask you about the guys, but when you and I last spoke, we talked about how USF was the right place for you to get that first-time head coaching opportunity. Look, I know you're still getting started. Everything's still in front of you, but so far, is the gig and the place everything you thought it would be?
2: Yes, at least I would say that it's probably passed up my expectations, to be honest. I think that, I'm looking at this stadium, they're flying on it. The facility is coming together really amazing. So, I think the people have blown me away. I think that the Midwest feel is a lot of Midwest feel down here in Tampa. And I would say the sports town, I didn't realize how much of a sports town it is. And my ignorance in between the Lightning and Rays and Buccaneers, but it's been a great experience, and we look forward to adding to that sports town here this fall.
1: Brian Hartline joining us. You mentioned the facility, man, dude. How much excitement and buzz is there surrounding the university's $400 million plus commitment to a new practice facility and an on-campus stadium that is set to open next year? What's that buzz like?
2: Yeah, it's a lot. It's a lot of buzz, and I get it. I appreciate that. I'm so focused on the product going in that building. I never realized the impact it'll have on recruiting, the portal and high school recruiting. I'll realize the impact of just the draw of having an on-campus stadium and having a place full of your fans. A lot of alumni want to come back. A lot of others will want to visit. It's just a great opportunity to kind of take this program to a level it hasn't seen. And I think there's an opportunity there. But we got to make sure we earn that opportunity and we execute that opportunity. And that's kind of what we're chasing right now.
1: Brian Hartline joining us. Brian, listen, I understand that you've been working and preparing for this moment for a long, long time, but there's certain things you can't really prepare for until you're in it, right? Like, for instance, I'm curious, how different does it feel now that you are in charge of and you oversee everything in the program? Like, is it 20x what you were doing at Ohio State when you probably already felt maxed out? And if you were already running in the red, how do you find 20x more?
2: It's just different. I think that there's only 24 hours in a day, as and we're going to sleep for some of them, maybe two or three. But I would say that, the reality of it is you're just targeted different ways. I don't have a position group anymore. Maybe I have the leadership council and I have my staff, and my job is to maximize those guys that fuel the rest of it. I try to find ways to connect with guys in my own ways as the head coach. It is kind of refreshing. I enjoy it at times, of having a say in everything, every department, the mentality of that department, what we're trying to get done. But no, it's just different, Jim. And it's been great. I'm surrounded by a lot of great people. I wouldn't be in this position now if it wasn't for the people that I have chosen to surround myself with, and both coaches and players. Frankly, I do enjoy it. I feel like my wife will tell me, because you think about things others don't think about, and you're kind of built for it. So it gives me makes me feel a little better. But it's been a great experience, and I look forward to hopefully putting some wins to that process and making it more validated.
1: Brian Hartline joining us. You know, I was going to ask you about the coaches. Funny, because we could talk about the players, but you had to build a staff, all right? So what were you looking for in your staff? What were you looking for in assistant coaches?
2: Yeah, well, it was all different, you know, right? I think that the coordinators were there, the leader of the defense, the head coach of the defense, and understanding offensively a little different of where I wanted to go with the system that guys knew last year compared to what I'm used to running. Do I want to mesh that? Do I want to go a different direction? Do I want to, you know, get familiar with what I know? So that was a whole different conversation versus the defense, you know, looking for a guy that can be the head coach of the defense, a guy that knows the conference, a guy that was able to connect with the players and maximize his talent. You know, the coach is to not require the players to fix your schematic issues, but you provide value to them by putting them in good position pre-snap, and all they have to do is execute post-snap. You know, so looking for a guy that really relished in the opportunity to maximize people, and made a great call with Josh Aldridge, and he's been great. Some of the staff was retained for the right reasons, allowed him to pick a couple guys he wanted to bring with himself, bringing, Danny Frappale back from Army and played safety at South Florida was really important. So everyone has their own little story and their own little reason why. On offense, there's a mix of guys that was on staff at Ohio State in 2024 when we won a national championship. Tim was very familiar with that culture with Coach Meyer in the mid-2000s. And so they're all different pieces. And I think we've done a pretty good job coming together and being a pretty tight staff.
1: South Florida head football coach Brian Hartline joining me for a few more moments. Brian, the players, you got 62 new players through the transfer portal and freshmen. Let me ask you this. How do you and the staff go about developing this brotherhood, a brotherhood you have to have, but doing it quickly with that many guys?
2: Yeah, I mean, it's not a perfect, formula. If it was, everyone just kind of do it. I would say this. I think one of the biggest things we've done is we've been very clear with our expectations, our operation, our standards, and how we're going to think and how we're going to hold guys accountable, regardless of how much clout you think you have. So we've been very, very clear with that and very firm with that. That was one. That was big. And then it was really important to create turmoil, to create a hostile environment, if you will, to make the training hard. Because like Grayson Howard said, our starting linebacker, when you go through crap together, a lot of time you forge bonds that way. And so the harder we made it, the tighter the guys got. And I think we try to do that in our own way. We try to create, uncomfortable situations, but very clear on how it's supposed to go, how it's supposed to go on the back end, and allow these guys to spend a lot of time together. And we were blessed with these guys, one, to hang out with each other, and they're off in their own separate time hanging out, and it's been really good. And I think we did a good job finding the right guys, pushing them the right way with clear standards, and then putting them in the right environments to allow those bonds to form. So pretty positive at this point.
1: Man, it's going to be great to see how it looks on the field. I can only imagine, if I'm that intrigued by it, how excited you're going to be to see these guys on the field. You said something recently, Brian, that I thought was interesting. You said the one thing we're not going to do, we're not going to coach effort. We're not going to coach effort. What do you mean by that? That's interesting.
2: Yeah, that's an expectation. I think that, for us, there's a standard of excellence that we're going to be chasing fully, but we don't have time to coach effort. I mean, you literally, as a player, if you don't understand the preciousness of your time for the next 3 to 5 years coming out of high school to chase an ultimate goal of either playing in the NFL or winning championships or whatever that is, or if you haven't learned the love of your brother and the love of the brotherhood for our group, I know it changes every year. But it's not about you. It's about the one next to you. So if you haven't learned any of those things and we have to motivate you, we have to talk to you about effort, we probably made the wrong call at some point. And so the guys understand that. And now I'll tell you this, Jim, like we have a locker room full of guys that love ball. I've been impressed with that, man. Like the Florida mentality, these guys that are down here, not all from Florida, I know that, but the mentality down here, there was very few times where I was asking guys to finish a play. I mean, guys they love ball, they love playing the on the field, they love pouring it out. They go really hard. Sometimes they got to pull that back, to be honest. So we haven't had to coach it very often, but that's always been the truth. I'd like to remind you and how important this time is and how important this rep is, then maybe you just don't get it. So we'll focus on coaching the guys that get it and try to maximize these guys the best we can.
1: Hey, Brian, that point that, hey, man, these guys love it. They love ball. They love each other. Yeah. They love it. You make it sound like it's almost unusual. It's not. I get that. But I can tell you're really fired up by that. Has it not always been like that wherever you've been? Was it not always like that at Ohio State?
2: No. We always had guys that love ball, but just the depth of it, like, I just feel like there's always, you know, not that it's a bad thing, but like you meet a lot, man, and you're on the field a lot. And it was always kind of like maybe some guys, you know, counting the clock a little bit. I just haven't felt that at all. I mean, we're in a spot where we're maximizing the time we're allocated. These guys are finding ways to spend more time on their own. And we had that at Ohio State for sure. But there's just like a passion and a absorbentness that they're just trying to always seek more and more and more. That's really refreshing. And now, been around a lot of guys that have that. And a lot of times it's your upper echelon guys. Don't get me wrong, but it just feels like it's a lot deeper. A lot more guys just love ball and they love talking it. And they're always inquisitive. And it's been a great experience, frankly.
1: God, it's awesome. Hey, listen, like you, if you're sleeping 2 or 3 hours a night, and I know you're drinking coffee, dude. I know it. I'm a big nitro cold brew guy. How are you taking yours? What kind of coffee you like?
2: Man, straight black, the best I can, because I just realized the amount I drink, whatever I add in there, it can't be good for me. So I just kind of hit it black the best I can because I'm having pots a day.
1: How many pots? You say pots?
2: I mean, I have a pot and it just goes.
1: Of course, man. Nothing wrong with that. It's coffee. I mean, if it comes out of the ground, how bad can it be for you, right? Like, don't take our coffee.
2: I can drink it, Jim. I can drink it up till 8, 9 o'clock. I get home, I pass out. Or whenever I get home, I pass out. So it doesn't really matter.
1: So when are you moving the weights around? When are you in the gym?
2: 5 a.m. typically. And then based on this schedule, we'll see. But usually it's a Saturday morning, 5 a.m., 5:30, and three to four times a week. So we'll see when I can.
1: Okay, really quick, with the other coaches and players or by yourself?
2: Mix, okay. Both. I mean, like right now, I will lift with the guys. So whatever time, whenever we're going, if offense is meeting, I'll lift with the defense. And then we'll watch film when the offense goes and lifts, you know, their weights. So just depends on the schedule, but I like being in the weight room with the guys.
1: You just got to get it in. You'll get it in. You'll get it in. Brian Hartline, my guest.
2: More mental than it is physical.
1: I appreciate you, dude. Brian, great to see you, man. Thanks so much. Really great conversation. Great job.
2: Thanks, Jim.
1: Talk soon. Dude, my man's all about it. Brian Hartline, South Florida head coach. Man, they're going to be something to see. And they're going into a new facility next year. It's going to be beautiful. Man, I love that energy. Love that intensity. Beef segment coming up next. What is your beef? What do you want beef about? Call the beef, write a beef, but do it now.
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0: 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We will do both. If it's good enough, I'll carry it through. Let's not waste any time. Part of the tradition of the beef segment. I always want somebody to set the tone, and I never knew I would get week to week until I found this guy. So whenever this guy shows up and he's ready to roll, can't do it every single week, but whenever he shows up and he's ready to go, I go to him first. Miles in Charleston. Miles, my brother, what is your beef?
1: Brother. Rome, the dentist wants me to take her out to a movie tonight, and I haven't been to a movie in a long time. I went online and bought tickets for $19.75 each to go see The Odyssey. So shortly, just under $40 for both. Went and checked the last time I watched a movie with the dentist in the movie theater, Jim. It was